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0: April. I heard my mother sing her way back when I was a child.
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0: a downed tree, a broken bike or two, and hundreds of miles between Buffalo and Brooklyn. 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

0: I'm David Lombardo, and you're listening to WCNY's The Capitol Press Room. On today's show, we're talking with Assemblymember Emily Gallagher, a Brooklyn Democrat who wants to make it easier for New Yorkers to set up small-scale solar technology, such as on balconies of apartments. Then we're highlighting legislation that would ensure government entities who place kids in foster care could be held liable for negligence in civil court if those kids are abused at those placements. And finally, Assemblyman Brian Miller, a Central New York Republican, talks about the glare from modern headlights and discusses his legislation to study this potential safety issue. But first, Senate Deputy Majority Leader Mike Gianaris, a Queens Democrat, discusses some potential changes to the state's redistricting process that Democrats are pushing to grow their congressional delegation. It's all coming up right here on WCNY's The Capitol Press Room.
1: Live from NPR News in Washington, I'm Windsor Johnston. Immigration and Customs Enforcement revived a contract with a company known for making spyware that can remotely hack into phones. The move last year raised concerns among privacy and civil liberties advocates. But as NPR's Jude Joffe Block reports, the Department of Homeland Security now says ICE has no relationship with the Israeli-founded company.
2: Paragon Solutions makes a spyware tool that can remotely hack into devices without the target clicking a link. ICE's $2 million contract with the company for an unspecified product was first signed in 2024, but the Biden administration swiftly put the contract on hold. The Trump administration revived it last year, but the contract was closed out in January, according to a notice on a procurement website. DHS told NPR in a statement that ICE has no new contract with Paragon Solutions and no relationship with the company or the company that acquired it. DHS declined to clarify whether ICE still has access to Paragon-developed tools, such as through a third party. Jude Joffe Block, NPR News.
1: Stocks on Wall Street rose this week on the back of solid corporate earnings. But as NPR's Scott Horsley reports, the bond market flashed some warning signs.
3: All the major stock indexes gained ground during the week, with the Dow Jones Industrial Average closing at a record high. Some of the nation's major retailers reported encouraging sales gains, even as consumers are feeling stretched by rising gas prices. A survey by the University of Michigan shows consumer sentiment falling to its lowest level in decades. The bond market is also showing signs of stress, with the yield on 30-year treasuries hovering above 5%. The average rate on a 30-year mortgage also rose, topping 6.5%, adding another headwind to the already sluggish housing market. For the week, the Dow jumped 2.4%, the S&P 500 climbed 1.1%, and the Nasdaq inched up about 0.5%. Scott Horsley, NPR News, Washington.
1: A pair of explosions rocked a shipyard on Staten Island Friday afternoon. Authorities in New York say one person was killed and dozens of others were injured. Bruce Kahnweiser reports an investigation into the blast is underway.
4: A mid-afternoon explosion sparked a fire on a commercial shipyard. Dozens of firefighters and emergency workers responded to the call, but shortly after their arrival, a second blast tore through the facility. One person was killed. More than 30 first responders were hurt in the blast, including a fire marshal who was seriously injured. The cause of the explosion is unknown, but an investigation is underway. Mayor Zoran Mamdani praised the first responders during an afternoon press conference. He said they do what they always do, which is to run towards danger so that others can flee to safety. For NPR News, I'm Bruce Kahnweiser in New York.
1: This is NPR News in Washington. The Trump administration says it's changing the way some immigrants apply for green cards. Under the new policy, applicants would have to return to their home countries to complete the process, even if they lived and worked legally in the United States for years. For decades, many immigrants have been allowed to apply for permanent residency while remaining in the U.S., including spouses of American citizens and people with work or student visas. An estimated 600,000 people apply for green cards each year. A parody political party is taking the Indian social media by storm with a cockroach as its mascot. India has blocked its X account after the party got more than a million followers in a week. NPR's Omkar Khandekar has more.
5: The U.S.-based Abhijit Dibke created the Cockroach Janata Party after India's top Supreme Court judge compared unemployed youth criticizing the system to parasites. On its website, the 30-year-old founder said that anyone could join his party, as long as they were unemployed, chronically online, and had the ability to rant professionally. Analysts say its popularity reflects the Gen Z's frustration with the ruling Hindu Nationalist Party. The Indian Express newspaper reports that Indian officials blocked its X account, citing threats to national security. But within hours, the party respawned on X, announcing that cockroaches don't die. Omkar Khandekar, NPR News, New Delhi.
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6: Support for NPR comes from NPR stations. Other contributors include the estate of Joan B. Kroc, whose bequest serves as an enduring investment in the future of public radio and seeks to help NPR be the model for high-quality journalism in the 21st century. This is NPR.
0: The potential for redrawing New York's congressional boundaries before the 2030 census has been promoted by Democratic lawmakers and liberal activists for months now as they explore how to create a larger edge in the Empire State's congressional delegation. But those efforts have gotten a newfound level of enthusiasm and energy recently in the wake of a U.S. Supreme Court ruling this spring in a voting rights case that has prompted red states to revisit how their lines are drawn, potentially eliminating blue seats. For more on the potential response in New York, where Democratic lawmakers are considering a handful of constitutional amendments to the redistricting process, we're joined by Senate Deputy Majority Leader Mike Gianaris, a Queens Democrat who is one of the leading voices on New York's redistricting efforts. Welcome back to the show, Leader.
7: Dave, I feel misled. I thought I was coming to review the LCA show last night.
0: Yeah, I don't know if I'm emotionally stable enough for that type of critique at this point.
7: Five stars.
0: No, thank you. Thank you very much.
7: For you. Bruce Blakeman, not so much.
0: Okay. Well, I want to talk first about the door that's been open with this U.S. Supreme Court ruling. What is it about its impact on the voting rights laws of the country that could potentially give you wiggle room to draw lines in a way that you and other states might not have prior to this ruling?
7: I would say the door was kicked down. The door was open when Texas and Florida and some other Republican states decided to redraw their congressional lines mid-decade. That was typically, by practice, not done. Some states it's forbidden, like here in New York. And so we'd begun exploring the possibility of allowing New York to do something similar so that we can fight fire with fire, if you will. And then in the midst of that process, the Kelly decision came out, which essentially is telling the states in the South, which are predominantly red, that they can eliminate districts that were Voting Rights Act protected districts designed to give minority populations, black in particular in the South, more political representation. And so we're already seeing Louisiana and some other states take steps to now eliminate specifically black members of Congress who happen to be Democrats and draw the lines in a way that will elect Republicans. So it's this combination of doing it off cycle, which is happening, and this decision, which gives states the legal authority to do it more aggressively and in a racially discriminatory fashion.
8: This weekend marks the unofficial start of voting.
7: That is creating this tempest that is forcing us to consider our options.
0: Well, here in New York, you mentioned some of the southern states and the districts that have been created in the past to give a voice to some of the ethnic and racial minorities there. We actually have districts, though, in New York City, for example, where those types of districts are actually drawn. So do New York Democrats have an interest in reshaping those boundaries?
7: I don't think we need to.
9: Just knowing that.
7: I've been asked that question before. And really what the question is, when you break it down, is are you willing to dilute minority political power to achieve Democratic
8: Party
7: political
8: power? Erie County Sheriff's Deputy Mike Holcomb says an area where he's seen improvement in recent years.
7: We have the ability. Now, mind you, these are all
8: while consuming alcohol. But one area many still don't realize is a risk is making sure safety vests are in working condition and properly sized.
7: If you wanted to manipulate the maps to that extent, you'd have to really get creative and capture some of these minority vote and attach it to communities that are really unrelated to those neighborhoods. And so it would be something that I think would also, at a time when minority communities are facing an assault on their political power because they're going to lose members from the South, potentially as many as a dozen, to have a state like New York contribute to that, I think would be a mistake. But let me get back to why we don't need to do that. I think if we just draw maps that are fair and even in compliance with the existing standards we have, that we can achieve the goal of responding to what these Republican states are doing. We can probably net 3 or 4 seats here in New York just by drawing maps that take into consideration the communities and are done in a quote-unquote fair manner. So remember, these lines were not drawn by the legislature, the existing lines. I mean, they were, but ultimately based on the fact that a special master drew them to begin with.
0: Yeah, you definitely guys got your hands on the final product.
7: We did, but ultimately, like, look at the map that we initially presented, sure. Right? Very different. And I think that would have yielded very different results. Now we had this corrupt court decision that has been partially dealt with, but you know, we had a chief judge that has resigned in disgrace since that time. We have a new chief judge who actually wrote the dissent in that opinion. So I think we're dealing with a very different legal landscape. But we have the ability, I think, if we just comply with the existing guideposts that we have, to achieve the goals that we're seeking and to be responsive to what's happening in the rest of the country without having to chop up black districts.
0: You mentioned that word of fair. And when it comes to redistricting, though, there are various points of view on what the best way to approach boundaries are. For some people, it's that eye test. You want the most compact district. For others, it's communities of interest. For others, they say it should be a purple district to the best of your ability so that you have competitive elections. What does fair mean to you other than giving the Democrats an edge to the best of ability?
7: Well, we have a series of standards laid out in the Constitution as to what we're are supposed to be kind of the guiding principles of drawing these maps. And we then should have this process that where people, whether it's the commission members of the independent commission or ultimately the legislature, decide on how to put maps in place that comply with those standards. And so the problem with that original court decision, Harkin-Ryder, I believe it was, is that it said that the legislature and the IRC have no role in this process. They handed it to some professor in Pennsylvania who knows nothing about New York communities. So,
0: not that you're, you know, bitter about it.
7: I am bitter about it because it was completely out of bounds, and the decision itself was unconstitutional. Now, the court has since then, in a second decision, said that was a mistake. Well, they didn't say it that way. They said it was a one-time deal, and that the commission process is the one that should have been. Like, if you find something wrong with the maps, which a court is entitled to do in evaluating the standards, the remedy is send it back to the process so that the same players have the chance to fix it. That's what happened in the second round. But like I said, the deviation from the master's map was minimal at that point.
0: So before we move on, let me reintroduce you for listeners just joining us. I'm David Lombardo, and this is WCNY's The Capitol Press Room, and we're speaking with Senate Deputy Majority Leader Mike Gianaris, a Queens Democrat. So the current constitutional language makes a reference to not favoring or disavowing or not favoring or disfavoring incumbents or other particular candidates or political parties. There are a variety of potential constitutional amendments on the table for Democratic lawmakers here in Albany to consider. Is that language something that you think will be changed, or do you think it is worth preserving?
7: Well, ultimately, the people will decide what they want changed, right?
0: But you guys will put forth a referendum.
7: So the deciders here are the voters of the state, ultimately. As your listeners are astute enough to know, the process of changing the Constitution requires us to pass an amendment proposal, pass it again after a subsequent election, and then it goes on the ballot for voter approval. And so we can achieve what we call first passage this year. If we do it before the session ends, that's going to be the next 2 weeks. And because the landscape is shifting so quickly, we just saw, as we mentioned earlier, the dynamics are rapidly moving from, you know, worrying about a state or two changing their lines and an off cycle to a Supreme Court decision that's completely upended the entire process. The thought is perhaps we want to pass 2 or 3 options that then the legislature next year can consider in deciding which one they want to place on the ballot, and likely in November of 27. And so there's been a myriad of ideas floated as to what those options should be. Right now we're in the midst of the budget process, as you know, so once we finish that.
0: You guys walk and chew gum, though.
7: We definitely can, but it is a tight time frame. The whole session wraps up 2 weeks from tomorrow, right, in theory. So we have a lot of work to do to figure out which are the ones we want to preserve as options for the next legislature to consider. A legislature I won't be a part of, by the way. So I want to make sure this process this year gives my future my current colleagues who are there in the future, plus whoever will enter next year, a menu of options for them to decide what they want to do.
0: Is that something, though, that should be on the menu, so to speak, ending those restrictions that are designed to prevent sort of partisan gerrymandering?
7: It's hard to answer that with a yes or no answer because there's some school of thought that it should be contingent, right? That if other states are engaging in this process, that's when, you know, our standards should change so that we can respond in kind, as opposed to just a blanket removal. Others say, let's just tackle this process, which is broken, clearly, and reform it top to bottom right now. You know, the IRC was designed for gridlock. When I was the deputy minority leader, my whole conference, and I walked out rather than cast the vote in favor of this commission because we said exactly what would happen, and it happened. So our prediction was incredibly accurate. We said you're putting 5 Democrats and 5 Republicans in this body. Guaranteed they're not going to agree. And that's what happened. And then built into this decision that the court made was this idea that if they don't agree and they don't meet to disagree, therefore the legislature doesn't have the right to do anything, even though the Constitution says the legislature shall have the ability to draw lines when the commission doesn't. And so we need to fix that process if you want it done right. And the question is, do you want to just tackle a very narrow problem, which is states drawing off cycle? Do you want to tackle the problem posed by the Calais decision, which would be a little bit more expansive? Or do you want to tackle the entire problem with the IRC to begin with? And so that's what we have to figure out the next couple of weeks.
0: Why the next couple of weeks? Why not say, let's do the regular run of business in the time that we have left for the scheduled session and use any time in the next 6 months prior to December 31st to make a fun trip back in here to Albany. We're great in September, October, November, you choose, and, you know, vote on potential new lines then or a new process then.
7: It's certainly something that could happen, but I don't
0: could
7: think...
0: like me hitting like a 3/4 jump shot with Wemby in front of me?
7: Exactly. Okay. Well, if he's in front of you, you may not be able to do it. But
0: well, I'm trying to really demonstrate the odds here, Senator.
7: I mean, look, we have to pass first passage sometime before the end of the year, mm-hmm. calendar year, right? So any of that can happen, but we're here. I don't think, you know, much is going to change in terms of our ability to choose options and make decisions between now and the next couple of months. So we might as well tackle what we'll hear is the thought. So I think sometime post-budget, pre-end of session, you'll see some amendment proposals.
0: That might be a very tiny little window, though.
7: It's going to be very tiny, yes.
0: Well, we've been speaking with Senate Deputy Majority Leader Mike Gianaris. He's a Queens Democrat. Senator, thank you so much for making the time.
7: Thanks, Dave.
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9: Heavy rain likely today, otherwise cloudy skies expected. Daytime highs approaching 58. Thunderstorms likely tonight, lows level off around 50. Overcast skies. Slight chance of rain showers tomorrow. Daytime highs approaching 70. Overcast. 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I'm meteorologist Laura Lockwood. Right now, 57.
0: I'm David Lombardo, and this is WCNY's The Capitol Press Room, and we're shining a light on legislation designed to promote the development and deployment of so-called small balcony solar projects in New York. The proposal would address existing interconnection requirements and follows in the footsteps of a similar effort in Utah, where they passed a law scaling back requirements for certain home solar projects that send power back to the grid. For more on this effort, we're joined in the studio by Assemblymember Emily Gallagher, a Brooklyn Democrat who sponsors the pending legislation in the Assembly. Welcome back to the show, Assemblymember.
10: Oh, thank you so much, Dave. Thanks for having me.
0: Glad to have you here. So, for starters, what exactly constitutes a portable or plug-in solar project, otherwise known as a small balcony solar?
10: So balcony solar is an opportunity to really expand the constituency of solar, because right now, if you are wanting to use solar energy, you have to be a homeowner. You have to pay about $20,000 to connect your solar into the grid. And you have to then also do the installation. So that's out of reach for most people. And balcony solar allows you to generate a small amount of solar energy that you can use in your home to power maybe one appliance, like a refrigerator or an air conditioner. And it can be moved around, so you can hang it out a window, you can put it on a balcony, you can put it on your deck, or you could just put it in your yard, and you can actually generate power for your own household without connecting into the grid. So it's a really, really cool piece of technology. It's extremely popular in Germany, and it is really becoming popular in the United States too. 7 other states have passed this bill already, and I'm really excited for New York to be the next.
0: So you mentioned the idea of connecting to the grid. So what is it about that that is a burden, and why should the alternative be promoted, which I imagine is just the person who owns this small solar project just using the power themselves?
10: Yeah. So when you have to connect into the grid, it's actually a pretty long process of paperwork and, you know, wiring and all this other sort of thing that really takes a lot of planning and energy. And that's a mental burden on people as well, right? And it makes it inaccessible. And I want to underline for you that solar is actually the best renewable energy that there is, because it's completely free once you pay for the installation or the product in terms of balcony solar. So solar is what we should really be trying to incentivize people to use. It is completely free. The sun's not going away. And if the sun does go away, we're all going to die. So it's a really important piece of renewable energy. And to spread it around so that more people can participate is really important. The other thing that's really important is that right now, most of our solar projects are in rural or suburban areas, but there are a lot of people who want to access solar, who are renters, who live in a small apartment, who are otherwise unable to do the setup that is necessary. So balcony solar really allows you to be able to hook in immediately without all of the other components that you just named.
0: And for listeners who are concerned, while the sun may go away at night, it will come back usually in the morning. So no need to fear at bedtime. But coming back to that idea of interconnection, is this legislation just dealing with these sort of small scale projects that you're talking about, or does it include those solar panels that people might put on their roofs? Because it sounds like this is a big burden, so why not apply it to them as well?
10: Well, this is, you know, you can have rooftop solar and also have balcony solar. You can have a house and choose to use balcony solar if you're not ready to make that commitment. But this isn't rooftop solar. This is a totally new kind of device.
0: Right, but it sounds like you are making the case that interconnection is a burden, both financially and, as you said, on the mind. So why limit it just to these smaller scale projects? Why not cover those rooftop solar projects as well?
10: Well, you know, a lot of that has to do with the technology.
0: Okay.
10: And as we develop the technology over time, we'll probably have other opportunities available. But for example, when we look at Germany, Germany's doing incredible things with balcony solar. If you go to Berlin, you'll see entire buildings that are covered in balcony solar hanging from every unit. And some of them are even building that with balcony solar already attached. So there's a lot that we can do. We just have to develop the system. And this is the first step in developing New York's system to make solar much more accessible.
0: And in terms of these small scale solar projects, these balcony solar projects, what sort of buy-in or approval does someone need from, say, their landlord if they are talking about a renter? Because as you pointed out, traditional solar is only available to those homeowners with a certain amount of capital.
10: Right. And this is a really important piece of our bill. This is why we really need to pass this legislation, because we have built our legislation around the idea of 3,700, which is the amount that is the product safety standard that is really safe, and insurers are fine with that. So it shouldn't get in any kind of way with a landlord or somebody else worrying about any kind of issues with balcony solar, because the balcony solar that is sold in New York State once we pass this bill will have the highest level of product safety standard, and it shouldn't have any issues.
0: Yeah, who is ultimately responsible for regulating this type of technology in New York? For example, does it fall on the Public Service Commission, which typically has oversight of utilities, if we're not necessarily connecting these to utilities? Is this something that would fall to other energy regulators? I mean, who's actually ultimately responsible for sort of vetting those safety concerns?
10: Right. It has to do with the folks who make the decisions about the electrical grid, because that's what it's connected to. So it's really about going through the same kind of building codes processes, but with electricity, because that's the connection there.
0: So it's still connecting to the electric grid, or is just for that individual and their property or their apartment?
10: It's just for that individual, but that's the kind of system that it would be under. It wouldn't be under these larger systems. It's actually, it's, you know, the more like under the codes kind of area.
0: Okay. I saw that this bill has already moved in the state Senate, passed unanimously. So I'm curious, what, if any, opposition are you running up against? Is there a reason why the utilities, for example, might be trying to preserve the status quo, or some other stakeholders are opposing this?
10: Actually, the utilities are excited about this bill. We have actually memos of support from Con Edison, because what this is going to do is it's going to help relieve some of the burden that we have on our energy system. Just think about what an amazing change it will be if everybody plugs their air conditioner into balcony solar. That is going to totally change the game for our grid capacity. So especially in the summer. So I'm really excited about it. I think it's really just a little bit slow moving in the assembly, as you know, as always, because there's more people. But I think also, I think that we shouldn't be really up against any real concerns.
0: And I'm curious what you see as the potential scope of something like this moving forward. Is this going to be a demonstrable power source moving forward, or is this more about ensuring that, oh, you can run an air conditioner on something like this, or the TV? I mean, it's not necessarily going to power an entire apartment, or maybe it could. I'm not really sure.
10: Yeah, at this point, it's not going to power an entire apartment, but it is going to give people a little bit more freedom with their energy. And I think that the more we start thinking about solar and what solar is capable of, and the different ways that we can build out the solar infrastructure, the world is our oyster. We could really develop it in so many different ways. And this is the first step. I've had people from all across the state really enthusiastically supporting this bill. I've had legislators signing on in gangbusters, right? People really want to support this bill. And that's because their constituents want this. Like, the minute I told my mother about this bill, she said, I want this for the balcony because we get so much sun and I wish we were able to utilize it. And she's like already like planning out where she wants to have it hanging, you know, and how that's going to interact with the garden and everything like that. So I think this is just a great opportunity for everybody in New York State to think differently about power and to think differently about what the future holds for us.
0: Well, unfortunately, that's all the time we have for this conversation. We've been speaking with Assemblymember Emily Gallagher. She's a Brooklyn Democrat. Assemblymember, thanks so much for visiting us.
10: Thank you.
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0: I'm David Lombardo, and you're listening to the Capitol Press Room on BTPM NPR. I'm David Lombardo, and this is WCNY's The Capitol Press Room, and we're turning our attention to legislation designed to address the implementation of the state's Child Victims Act, which updated New York's civil and criminal statutes dealing with children who were the victims of sexual misconduct. In light of contrasting court rulings on the implementation of the 2019 law, Democratic state lawmakers, with the support of the New York State trial lawyers, are looking to update New York law dealing with the liability of government entities stemming from the experience of foster kids. kids. For more on the issue, we're joined remotely by attorney Jeff Herman, who is pushing this legislation. Thanks for making the time, Jeff.
12: Thanks for having me.
0: So right now, what is it about the status quo that is seen as inadequate as it pertains to those kids who might have been in foster care and were abused and are looking for some sort of recourse? And is it the case that the law itself isn't adequate, or that we're just talking about the implementation as a result of court rulings has prompted us to this point?
12: Right. So what it comes down to is there's some uncertainty as to the county and the city's obligations when they take legal custody of a child that they're putting into foster care. And there was uncertainty about whether or not they would be liable when they were negligent in the placement of a child that led to a child being sexually abused. That has now been addressed in a court of appeals decision that I argued about a year and a half ago called the Weiss-Broadmoor case. But there still remains what I would call as a loophole, and that is in many occasions the government entity that takes legal custody of a child contracts with a nonprofit for the placement and the supervision of the child. When the nonprofit is negligent that leads to the child being sexually abused, the government is taking the position, well, it's not our problem, you can't sue us, sue the nonprofit, we're not responsible. That's the loophole, and that's a problem because if there's no accountability, there's no incentive for the government to be doing things to protect children. And it's what we call a non-delegable duty, meaning that the government takes legal custody of a child. They still have that duty even when they contract out with a nonprofit to do the work for them. And so what this bill says is that even when the county or the city contracts with a nonprofit agency to place the child in foster care in a home or in a group setting, if they're negligent, the government entity is still legally responsible for that negligence.
0: And so the Child Victims Act, one of the major components of it was this idea of creating a look-back window for bringing lawsuits that were no longer ripe. They passed their time for when they could be brought. Is this something that addresses that window and who can be liable from some of these past cases? Or is this an issue that is just dealing with prospective cases of abuse?
12: It deals with both. It gives those victims who filed cases in the CVA their path to justice, their right to go to court. And we're seeing a disparity right now because let's take the school cases. When a child is sexually abused in the school and the school is negligent, there is no impediment to the child seeking justice in the court system going after the public entity, the school board. It's not always the case now in the foster care because, again, if there was this nonprofit involved, some courts are dismissing those cases saying, no, you can only go after the nonprofit. So this fixes the cases that are already filed under the CVA. We're not reopening the CVA. It just deals with the cases already that are pending. And very importantly, it applies to future cases. And that's why I say it's so important because it will make children safer in the future. Making the government responsible for the safety of the children it takes into legal custody will make children safer.
0: Well, what is the threshold then moving forward for the state's liability? Because it's one thing to say you contracted with this nonprofit, someone was abused in the care of that nonprofit. It's another thing to say you should have known that this was going to be an issue, that there was reason to maybe expect this. I mean, is this just the case where if the abuse happens, you're on the hook? Or is there some sort of standard that the plaintiffs would have to demonstrate that maybe the state knew this was a bad placement?
12: Well, it is not a strict liability standard. So just because a child was sexually abused doesn't mean the nonprofit or the state is legally responsible. There still has to be negligence, and the plaintiff would have to prove that the nonprofit was negligent, that they weren't responding to complaints that the child was making that they were being sexually abused, that they weren't doing their required visits. And so the incentive is then for the county and the city to be on top of that. You know, if the government, again, who takes legal custody of a child, wants to contract that work off, and it's very important work, if they want to contract the work, they can, but they can't contract off their legal responsibility. That's what this law says. But it's not strict liability. It's not, well, if a child's molested, unfortunately, in a foster home, they're automatically responsible.
0: Well, before we move on, let me reintroduce you for listeners just joining us. I'm David Lombardo, and this is WCNY's The Capitol Press Room, and we're discussing a potential update to the implementation of the state's Child Victims Act as it pertains to government entities that contract with nonprofits for the implementation of foster care, and our guest is attorney Jeff Herman. So there are some listeners who are going to be thinking about this issue, and anytime we make it easier to sue someone, it's about the trial lawyers and how they're just looking to take advantage of the system. How would you address that never-ending concern?
12: Right. Well, law cases often are ways that we can use the courts to protect children. And this is one of those examples. It really is about protecting children. Our foster care children are ripped from their homes by the government. They're taken into the legal custody. And so these kids cannot speak for themselves. They don't have the right to say, no, I'm not going into this home. No, I don't want to do this. And also the biological parents' rights are extinguished. So the parents don't have the right to protect their children. So you have the government entity who's now making decisions on behalf of that child. And when that's an awesome responsibility, it's an awesome power, but it should come with accountability. And so, yeah, these are the way to enforce this right now is when a child's molested is to give them their day in court. And this is so important. One of the things that we've learned from the Child Victims Act is that there were hundreds of sexual predators living in our communities amongst our children that were not previously identified. By giving victims the right to file these cases in the CVA, those predators have been exposed. And one example I'll give you is cases that I had out in Long Island with the Bayshore School District. And I represented over 40 men who alleged that they were molested as children by this teacher, Tom Bernagosi. This went on for decades. And because of the Child Victim Act, giving these men who were abused as children a voice and a platform, those lawsuits led to opening up a police investigation. And last week, this teacher was convicted and he was sentenced last week, where he'll spend the rest of his life in prison. But without the CVA, this man was living in the community. It's about a lot more than just being able to file these lawsuits. It protects children in the future, and it also gives victims their day in court and a measure of justice.
0: What do you see as the potential scope of something like this? I mean, how many kids in the state foster care system in the past or moving forward might be utilizing this potential update to the law if it ever is made?
12: Well, it's sort of limited for the past cases because that's a number we know. I think there's probably 300 or 400 cases that are pending where there was a nonprofit agency involved and also, that for kids were in foster care. In the future, of course, we don't know. I hope there's none because that would mean that it's working. The system's working better and kids are not being molested. Obviously, we don't know that will ever be true. Simply because we know predators thrive in systems where there's children and particularly where no one's watching. So hopefully we can address that. One important thing about this bill, though, is that there is a disparity in terms of who is not having their day in court. And factually speaking, it's the minority children that are not getting their day in court. And that's because in the foster care system, I think 70-80% of the children in the 70s and the 80s were coming from minority communities. black children and Latin children. And it's not because white kids were safer. It's because the system was rigged in the 70s and the 80s and the 60s in that the government subsidies and the protection that was going on financially was directed to white families. And so poverty used to be seen as something that was unsafe. And so you had these families who were in poverty. The white families were getting money, so their children were not taken from them, where the minority families weren't given the same options, same opportunities, and their kids were taken from their homes. And so because the minority communities make up most of the foster care children, the reality is today under the CBA, it's the minority children who are being kicked out of court, cases dismissed in the foster care system when they're bringing their cases against the county and the city. Whereas outside the foster care system, where it's not primarily minority children, they're getting their day in court, like my example of the school cases.
0: Well, moving forward, are you looking primarily for maybe systemic change with the way we oversee and implement foster care? Is it just about getting those victims what they feel like they're due, or is it a yes and situation?
12: Well, I think it's very simple, and that this bill will give an incentive to the counties and the cities that take legal custody of children to make sure those kids are safe. They don't have that legal incentive now when they hire a contract agency to handle the supervision and the placement of the children. And they don't have that incentive because if they're not legally responsible, at the end of the day, it doesn't really matter.
0: I mean, these are people who aren't necessarily trying to put kids into dangerous situations. These, in some cases, are dedicated civil servants who are trying to do the best they can.
12: Absolutely not. But I'm talking about incentive. Of course, they're good people. But if there's no incentive legally and there's no accountability, then you don't have the incentive to go the extra mile to make sure the kids are safe. And that's just a fact of life. And we know that. We've seen that in the Catholic Church. There were a number of astronomical number of kids being molested in the Catholic Church. And it wasn't until we were able to sue the Catholic Church, hold them financially responsible, that all of a sudden they were forced to make changes to protect children. And kids are safer today because of that. And so, yeah, it wasn't because they were bad people in the Catholic Church, but there was no incentive for the most part. I'm not talking about the predators, but for the most part, there was no incentive. And we know that this is a fact of life.
0: Well, unfortunately, that's all the time we have for this conversation. We've been speaking with attorney Jeff Herman. Jeff, thank you so much for making the time. I really appreciate it.
12: Thank you.
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13: Pearl is hired by a house cleaner who thinks that her life is in danger, and a death at a wedding brings Pearl and Mike together. 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
0: If you've ever been distracted while driving at night by vehicle headlights that seemed maybe unusually bright, well, first of all, I feel your pain. But second of all, so does Assemblymember Brian Miller, a Central New York Republican who's introduced legislation in response to the blinding glare that some modern headlights can cause. And he joins us on the Capitol Press Room to discuss his bill. Thanks for making the time, Assemblymember. I really appreciate it. And I have to say that I feel really seen with this measure because I incessantly complain about headlight brightness to my fiance. How did this issue get on your radar? Was it just from your own experience driving at night?
14: Well, it's from our own experiences. It's from everybody's experience. You know, we've been talking about this for years. Has the headlight designs have changed from halogen to LEDs? Everybody's, this is one of those topics that is a problem but it's really not a problem. I think everybody's kind of accepted it. You know, we talk about it with my mother-in-law. She's getting a little older. We were in Albany yesterday talking to a staff member who's in his 30s and asked him the question. And he says, absolutely, I have an issue with it too. So it's just something that's been out there. You know, this year I've been lucky enough to be the ranker on the transportation committee. So we've been looking at, you know, traffic safety for our DOT workers and, you know, just kind of involved in traffic safety for the motorists, too.
0: Well, in response to the status quo, you've introduced legislation that would call for a study of this issue. What do you want explored specifically? Because it seems like there could be a number of moving parts in this equation, and not just the idea of the brightness of the bulbs, but maybe how headlights are positioned and how bright they're burning, for example.
14: Well, what we're looking for is a comprehensive study across the board with this, and we want to use our New York State institutions as primary study facilities. You know, SUNY and CUNY, you know, the governor's traffic safety committee, you know, we want to keep it in-house here in New York. But we want to look at the vehicle height, the lumens, and how that's affected everything. You know, the angle of, you know, how the lights are projected out from the ongoing car. Mm-hmm. You know, that's one thing I really want to just take a quick second and kind of go back a little bit. For the driver of the vehicle, you know, the increased visibility has been a godsend, and it's really been a great thing. And but we really want to concentrate on the approaching vehicles and what's happening with them. So that's what we want to look at. We want to do a comprehensive study across the board to see where this is. You know, and we truly want to identify if there really is a problem. And I think we could do that with our with everybody in-house in the state, probably within a year.
0: So as I prepared for this interview, I was reading some stories about this because it has gotten a lot of attention over the years. And one of the things that was highlighted was this idea that states aren't necessarily inspecting, when they do their vehicle inspections, for the correct alignment of headlights. And here in New York, I looked up the DMV website and saw what they are looking for when it comes to lights. And it says that lights must be an approved type and they're inspected for operation, proper mounting, and broken or missing lenses. But I didn't necessarily see that point about the alignment. And I found some anecdotal reporting that New York is not checking for the alignment to ensure that, right, they're facing where they need to be. Is that something that has come up at all in your examination of this issue?
14: What? Yes, it has. That's been one topic that's been talked about, because we all know I'm a little older than you are.
0: Just a little.
14: And, you know, years ago, when you brought your vehicle into the inspection station, they would put a jig on there and they would inspect the aiming of the light, the angle of the beam. I don't know why we've gotten away with that, or, you know, gotten away from that. But, you know, that's something that can be looked at. But we're really not asking to put more regulation on our inspecting of the vehicle. We want to truly see if there's an issue with light design across the board, because this just isn't a New York State issue. You know, it's a federal issue. And I think that's the way we should look at it, because I know Representative Perez brought this up. She's from Washington State.

0: is essentially, who is the regulator that you'd like to see take and run with any information that a potential study might collect? Is this something for state transportation officials, or is this primarily something that should be left to federal transportation officials?
1: Well, we really haven't got that far yet. I think that we need to do is identify, you know, if there really is a problem with a year's study, mm-hmm. and then we are going to contact our Congress representatives that we are working on this, and I believe that if New York State starts looking at this, maybe they'll gain some traction in Texas, Utah, Maryland. Who knows? You know, but if we can identify this, maybe this will grow some legs. You know, because it truly is an issue out there. I believe it is. You know, this isn't one of these pressing issues like crime, affordability, or energy here in the state, but this is something that is kind of a quiet issue, and it's really a safety issue, not only here but across the country.
0: Yeah, in terms of that safety element, have you heard from law enforcement or maybe officials with AAA about this lighting and some of the problems that it can cause, whether it's dizziness or momentary blindness? Does there seem to be any sort of general consensus of the negative repercussions?
1: Well, after we put out this, our press release on this, that the legislation was going to be put out for the next year, we've been contacted by some optometrists in the area that want to work on this along with us. You know, mm-hmm. they've voiced some concern. We've talked with some local AAA representatives, and they said that AAA will probably get all over this. Possibly, who knows? But it truly is something that really needs to be looked at. So, there's Soft Lights. It's another organization out there that's put together some petitioning on this, and they've got some over 70,000 people to sign the petition to have this looked at. So it's growing. It's gaining legs. So there are groups looking at it.
0: And as far as you're concerned, is this an issue limited to the deployment of headlights, or is this something for the high beams, as we might think of them, the brights, so to speak, that people are using when maybe the roads are completely empty and there's no overhead lighting?
1: Well, I don't know if it's just the bright lights that's causing the problem, because we've all experienced driving down the road, and the customary deal is you flash the driver in front of you if you think their brights are on, mm-hmm. and they flash you back, and it's the low beams. So it's really a function of the light design itself. With the lumens, the angle, how they're reflected, things like that. That's why we want to have this study and, identify if there is a problem or if this is something that we're thinking there is, you know.
0: Well, finally, you've been in the Assembly for nearly a decade now, so you know how the legislative process here works. And majority rules, they're typically only moving Democratic bills. And as a member of the minority, is this an issue where you're beginning to reach out to some of your colleagues across the aisle and say, hey, I've got this great idea. I know it might not gain traction because I have an R next to my name. So will you run with this neighboring, Democratic Assembly member, whether it's, Marion Buttonshan or Al Sturpey? I mean, how are you thinking about getting something like this through the Assembly?
1: Well, I already talked to Bill Magnarelli. Mm-hmm. He's the chairman of the Transportation Committee, just to take a look at this. We're going to hold on to it. There's not a Senate sponsor yet, so there's still a lot of work to do. And, we still have to talk to some of our congressional delegation here in New York State and across the country. We want to talk to some of them, too, because this just isn't a New York issue. It really has to be done federally. But safety doesn't have a political side. It's something that affects everybody, and I understand how Albany works, and we're going to have to hand it off to a majority member. But right now, we're going to do a lot of work, a lot of the legwork on it, and we will be talking with the transportation chairman on this also.
0: Well, you mentioned earlier in the interview the governor's traffic safety committee, and we've talked with them about some of the initiatives that they

0: they've launched to promote safer travels along New York's roads, both for drivers and pedestrians. And I wonder if that's an avenue to potentially accomplish this without even adopting a law. Have you thought about talking with the Hochul administration, maybe DMV Commissioner Mark Schroeder, about just launching their own study of something like this and maybe going out there and finding some partners on their own without a legislative mandate?
1: Well, that's some of the ideas we're throwing around. We haven't contacted them yet. The legislation is still very, very brand
0: new. Hot off the presses.
1: Hot off the press. And we will be talking with them. That may be, that's a great idea. That may be an avenue that we can, you know, not have this go through the legislature and then just go through the Traffic Safety Committee and being pushed from there. Mm. But what we're really hoping is, one, we can identify if there is a problem or not. And two, get it to our congressional people and see if they can push it nationally, because this just can't be a New York State regulation. This has to, you know, go all the way across the nation.
0: And finally, for real this time, since introducing this bill, I have to imagine everyone who's aware of this issue is coming out of the woodwork to talk to you. And I bet you can't drive at night without thinking about or taking note of the headlights you see.
1: Well, yes, we have. We, you know, we talked to a lot of groups, and this is one of the things I think a lot of straw polls at, you know, and I asked as I finished my my presentation or whatever, and I said, I'm going to take a straw poll. How do you feel about the lights at night? Let's take a vote. Do you see, think you have a problem? You don't think you have a problem? And 99% of the people think there really is a problem. People call the office every day. They stop us. They stop if you're at the gas station getting, fuel or coffee. They talk about it. But one of the things that we really want to get out there is, you know, people have commented there's really not a problem with this, but they're not looking at it as they are the oncoming vehicle. They're looking at it as the driver. And we'll all agree that the new lighting, the new LED lights is wonderful if you are a driver. But if you're an approaching driver or if you're a pedestrian, you know, that's an issue. I walk every morning and I've noticed cars coming at me. So it's a little tough on your eyes. And on one of the local talk radio shows this morning, they were talking about the painting on the striping on the roads. And some roads are striped and some roads aren't. And one of the talk show hosts says, yes, I use the striping when there's an oncoming car coming at me and it's blinding. So I use the striping to navigate past the vehicle. So, you know, there is talk, and there's talk all over the place. You know, as this gets out, we're noticing it more and more and more, and I'm sure you will too.
0: Well, we've been speaking with Assemblymember Brian Miller. He is a Central New York Republican. Assemblymember, thank you so much for taking the time and going into this deep dive of one of my passion projects. So thank you very much.
1: Thank you. Good talking with you.

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2: This is Bird Note. Many flowers roll out the red carpet for desired visitors like hummingbirds and bumblebees, with bright colors and petals that act as landing pads. But flowers are sometimes victims of nectar thieves, species that bypass the flower's intended route to nectar without picking up any pollen. Tennessee warblers might not look like crafty robbers. They're tiny yellowish songbirds with a white stripe over their eyes, but they specialize in hacking into flowers. With their short, sharp bills, they tap a hole into the flower's base and enjoy an easy meal as nectar drips out. Tennessee warblers do most of their nectar drinking in tropical forests on their wintering grounds. During the breeding season in North America, insects are their most important food source. In fact, these warblers may help protect trees from spruce budworm. When there's a budworm outbreak, Tennessee warblers eat almost nothing else. So these nectar thieves give back to their ecosystems in their own way. For Bird Note, I'm Michael Stein. Tom and Annalie Luman celebrate Bird Note with today's show. They believe Bird Note stories are a magical doorway to nature and all of its wonders.
3: 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Progress isn't a miracle, it's momentum. 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Because you matter, research matters.
4: Hello, I'm Samantha Hidalgo. 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
1: Good morning, this is Brian Chinaki with Buffalo Toronto Public Media NPR. The crash in West Seneca that I reported earlier in the hour has been cleaned up, but there has been a new crash to report on I-90 West at exit 52. That's on Walden Avenue in Cheektowaga. The right lane there is currently closed. After 2 years and $50 million in improvements, Buffalo Harbor State Park will reopen on time for Memorial Day weekend. BTPM's Ryan Zunner reports the aim is to get more families to the city's outer harbor.
2: A more than 6,000-square-foot accessible playground, a large splash pad, new plant life, a mixed-use community building, and yes, parents, indoor public restrooms.
3: A magical place. A place where families can gather, children can build dreams and memories with their family, and just have a sense of being part of something really special here.
2: Governor Kathy Hochul says the improvements to the park are one part of a larger effort to create attractions for locals and visitors alike to enjoy Buffalo's greatest natural resource, its lakefront.
3: So we have Terminal B transformed into an outdoor concert and event center, improving the bell slip restrooms down there, too. And also, we opened the Wilkinson Point after $11 million of new landscaping, increased water access, improved trails, park, golf, and a new restaurant. So all this has happened in a very short time.
2: Great Lakes cruise ships will start to arrive in Buffalo as early as next week. They'll be using temporary docking space along Buffalo's inner harbor, but Hochul says Slip 2 at the outer harbor, just down the road from the state park, is where the state plans to build a permanent cruise ship port in the next few years.
3: I believe that's going to be part of changing our national and international reputation when people from around the world have a chance to come here on a beautiful cruise.
2: The park and splash pad open Friday at 8 a.m. Ryan Zunner, Buffalo, Toronto, Public Media.
1: The unofficial start of summer means the unofficial start of peak tourist season in Niagara Falls. On Friday, the NFTA announced the start of its annual season Metro Trolley service. It offers guests at participating hotels and motels free travel to and from key tourist attractions. Frank Strangio is a hotel owner, president of the Niagara Falls Hotel Association, has more.
4: The great thing is we always have stories of people from Ohio and another couple from Michigan, and they walk back into the hotel and all of a sudden they're friendly and they became friends. And then they go home and they tell people how great it is and how easy it is to get around Niagara Falls. So this is a service that's very important to the tourist industry.
1: The Trolley Day Pass is supported by dollars from the city's bed tax. The state of New York and the town of Clarence are remembering a local man who gave his life in service to our country. Buffalo Toronto Public Media's senior reporter Steve Cishon reports.
5: Signs designating a part of Sheridan Drive and State Route 324 in the town of Clarence as Major Andrew D. Byers Memorial Highway will be unveiled later this morning. The Green Beret and 2004 Clarence High School graduate was killed in Afghanistan in 2016. Major Byers' family will be joined by Assemblyman Paul Bologna for the ceremony. Bologna, who was classmates with Byers at Clarence High School, said the sign designation serves as a lasting tribute to Major Byers' service, sacrifice, and enduring impact on the Clarence community. Steve Cishon, Buffalo, Toronto Public Media.
1: Currently 55 degrees in Buffalo, rain a high near 57, currently 43 in Olean, 45 in Jamestown, 55 in Niagara Falls.
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8: I'm Windsor Johnston with these headlines. Secretary of State Marco Rubio has arrived in India after holding talks with NATO foreign ministers in Sweden. Rubio is meeting with Indian Prime Minister Narendra Modi and other top officials to discuss trade, defense cooperation, and energy security. A gas explosion at a coal mine in northern China has killed at least 90 people. Rescue efforts are underway a day after the blast. It's the country's deadliest mining disaster in more than a decade. About 40,000 people remain under evacuation orders in Southern California because of a hazardous chemical leak. Officials say a storage tank containing flammable material overheated at an aerospace plastics facility in Garden Grove. I'm Windsor Johnston, NPR News in Washington.
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0: This is Weekend Edition from NPR News. I'm Scott Simon. You know, big fans can get a bad rap. Millions of us blend into everyday life, but then we think of, I don't know, football fans are stripped to the waist in zero-degree weather, clad just in streaks of paint and their team colors, cheering, crying, hoping, praying, shouting to the heavens in exultation, despair, or anxiety. Let's ask Joe Posnanski to read the dedication to the new book he's written with Michael Schur, Big Fan.
10: This book is for everyone who has ever sat or stood alone or with 50,000 other people at home or at a friend's house or in a stadium wearing a lucky hat or jersey or t-shirt and looked at the score and checked the clock or the inning and closed their eyes and clenched their hands and clutched their head and thought, please, just this one time, I'll never ask for anything ever again. Please, please, please.
0: Joe Posnanski is a best-selling author and sports reporter, often named Sports Writer of the Year. Michael Schur is a television writer and producer behind The Good Place, Parks and Rec, and more. Their book, Big Fan, Two Friends, 82,490 Miles and the Wild, Wonderful Sports We Love. Joe Posnanski and Michael Schur join us from St. Louis. Thanks both very much for being with us.
11: Thanks, Scott.
12: Our pleasure.
0: Why do you say that the Buffalo Wild Wings restaurant in Dallas is the most American place in all the land?
12: Well, when we started this book, we wanted to cover a lot of different sports, and we knew we had to cover American football because it's the dominant sport in this country. And Joe said, we should go to the most American place in the world, which is the Buffalo Wild Wings. Like, that's how fans watch football. And we went to the closest one, and we sat there for 8 hours and watched football without a break for the entire day.
10: Fans from every team. Every team was represented, and you could tell what team they were rooting for because every other person other than us in there was wearing a football jersey.
0: As you note in this book, the defining feature about fandom is we are powerless, aren't we?
12: Yeah, that's part of the appeal, for sure. We talked to a professor named Daniel Wan, who teaches at Murray State and has been investigating academically the concept of fandom for a very long time. And he said that one of the key aspects of fandom is that we are risking a little bit of our emotional and psychological health on something over which we have no control, and that it's a little bit of gambling in a way on our happiness. And that's what makes it thrilling. It's also what makes it crushing and disappointing at times. But without that sense of powerlessness, you don't get the same roller coaster.
10: Yeah, and I think the only thing that we slightly disagreed with Professor Wan on was that it was only a little bit of our emotional. So many of us, you know, Scott, you've been a Cubs fan forever. That, I mean, the amount of emotional pain that
0: just
10: you've had
0: since
10: to endure,
0: 1908. Go ahead.
10: What it felt like in 2016 when they finally win it. That's at the heart of what we were looking for.
0: Tell us, please, about the World Darts Championship at what's called the Alley Pally in London. I gather it looked a little like Halloween night.
12: Yes. So this is the way this book came about, was a friend of mine sent me a video from the World Darts Championship. And what I watched was two sort of stone-faced, stocky Brits throw darts at a dartboard from 8 feet away. Behind them, in this enormous arena, thousands of people are losing their minds, like dumping beer on each other's heads and throwing napkins in the air with every toss. And also, I noticed they were all in costume. They were dressed up like Harry Potter or the Jamaican bobsled team or some other crazy costume. And I thought, like, this is an event I've never heard of. I don't know really what's happening, but I suddenly got the urge to investigate them and the concept of fandom. And as I had that idea, I thought, well, I've got to do this with Joe. He's been my friend for 20 years. We are obsessed with sports to the same degree, more or less. Our first big trip was that we went to the World Darts Championship at the Alexandria Palace in London, and it was every bit as insane as it appeared to be on that video.
0: You did see a great darts champion do something amazing, didn't you?
10: We did. We saw Luke Littler, yeah, become the very first. I mean, he was 17, although he looked 58, but he was 17 years old, and he won the World Darts Championship, and it was quite amazing. I mean, everything about the whole experience was truly incredible, and it also was, not coincidentally, by far the most alcohol per capita of any fan sport that we've ever been to, which is quite incredible because, you know, fans can drink a little bit. Basically, at the World Darts Championship, they sell pitchers of beer. And from what I could tell, there was not a single glass in the entire place. So that's the kind of consumption we were talking about. But it was amazing. And then the surroundings were unreal.
0: Yeah. Let me ask you about chess fans. Are they necessarily less, I say this respectfully, crazed?
10: Just a little bit less crazed. Chess is a quote-unquote spectator sport where the spectators are not allowed anywhere near the actual tournament because the players demand complete silence. So you have to watch it on a television across the street, and there's somebody that has to explain to you what each move represents. But yet, even there, you could sort of feel the connection to what it is that people are rooting for. They're rooting for, of course, their favorite player, but they're also rooting for like a moment. Sometimes there's a move that is so brilliant, it is just like watching, you know, Steph Curry make a 40-foot shot or watching, you know, Shohei Ohtani hit a home run. To them, they get that same emotion out of it, but it is very quiet.
0: Let me ask you both a question we probably wouldn't ask somebody who is a fan of opera or classical music or live drama. Are our lives, your lives, richer for being fans?
12: For sure they are. Are our lives richer? Oh, 100%. I mean, that's one of the things that when we're talking to Professor Wan of Murray State, I at one point said something to him that I've thought about from time to time, which was, would my life

0: This is Weekend Edition from NPR News. I'm Scott Simon.
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3: This is Brian Chernacki with BTPM NPR. The Clean Air Coalition of Western New York and several other local groups and area advocates gathered in South Buffalo this week outside of Governor Kathy Hochul's fundraiser at the Buffalo Iris Center to call for the passage of the statewide moratorium on data centers. Bridge Rauch, an organizer with the Clean Air Coalition of Western New York, believes data centers need to be shut down or highly regulated and says they're causing environmental and physical harm in the community.
4: You know, I've seen family members pass away because of the impacts of industry. So it very much bothers me that we have an entire industrial sector that doesn't have regulations. The people are bearing the brunt of the cost, between like hearing loss from all the noise that's being made to, the loss of jobs, when we see energy rates go up because of these data centers, we see hospitals close.
3: Rauch also adds data centers are creating higher energy bill costs, leading a financial burden on many impacted. This is BTPM.
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0: This is Weekend Edition from NPR News. I'm Scott Simon. South Carolina is the latest southern state that may redraw its congressional maps. This comes after the U.S. Supreme Court weakened a key section of the Voting Rights Act there that protected majority black districts. The new district lines could squeeze out an institution in South Carolina and national politics, the 17-term Congressman Jim Clyburn. NPR Sam Greenglass reports.
6: On a sweltering day, I found Jim Clyburn outside the Capitol wearing his trademark quarter-zip sweater under a suit jacket. Clyburn had just finished a press conference with the Congressional Black Caucus. He's been a member for more than 30 years. More than a dozen CBC members could see their seats eliminated because of redistricting. None more prominent than Clyburn, but he says he's not going without a fight.
7: I don't care where the lines are drawn. I'm going to run. I'm going to run on my record and America's promise.
6: If any Democrat could hold this proposed new district, it would be Clyburn, says College of Charleston political science professor Claire Wofford.
8: It's hard to overstate the significance of Jim Clyburn in the state.
6: Wofford says Clyburn has directed loads of federal dollars to South Carolina. His endorsement resurrected Joe Biden's presidential campaign in 2020. And for years, he served as the number three Democrat in Congress.
8: And before Barack Obama came along, he was the highest ranking African American ever in the United States history in the legislative or executive branch.
6: Over the years, Clyburn has been accused of using that influence with Republicans to keep his seat safe. Even now, some in the GOP fear splitting up his majority black seat could result in multiple competitive districts. Wofford says the state's evolving demographics make that less likely.
8: On paper, I really don't see the Democrats holding on to that seat.
6: Republicans have also been hesitant to target Clyburn for another reason. They respect him.
8: And I think they still do. I mean, I don't think what we're seeing is driven by any, resentment towards Jim Clyburn. I mean, he really put South Carolina on the national map. I think what we're seeing in South Carolina, like we're seeing across the country, is the Trump effect.
6: So at the state capitol, Republican lawmakers are angling to approve a new map that could give their party all 7 congressional seats. During public testimony, GOP activist Chad Kaden said it's just politics.
9: Here in South Carolina, we have a supermajority as Republicans. And sometimes when you win the game, you get to spike the football.
6: For Maya Shells, redistricting is personal. She told senators she's lived in Clyburn's district her whole life.
10: District lines aren't just borders on a map, but they really represent our voice and our ability to advocate for the needs of our community.
6: For 34 years, the 6th District has chosen Clyburn to be that voice, even as his contemporaries retire. So I asked about the possibility his career ends from redistricting.
7: You know, my hero in politics is a guy named Robert Smalls.
6: Smalls was among the first 8 Black South Carolinians in Congress. They left as Reconstruction ended, and Jim Crow restrictions and racial violence reversed gains in representation. It was nearly 100 years before Clyburn became the 9th Black South Carolinian to serve. He says Smalls was ousted in part by gerrymandering.
7: His political life came to an end pretty much the same way. I'll be in pretty good company if that were to happen.
6: Debate on the map is expected to continue this weekend. Next week is Clyburn's famous annual fish fry. Like Clyburn, the event has become a fixture of South Carolina politics. And for now, it is set to go on. Sam Greenglass, NPR News.
0: And now it's time for sports. Remembering a NASCAR icon. NBA playoffs, Knicks roll on in the East, and the Thunder take the lead in the West. The Big Ten Network's Michelle Steele joins us. Michelle, thanks for being with us.
11: Sure. Good morning, Scott.
0: We begin with a very sad story. Kyle Busch died Thursday, 2-time NASCAR Cup Series champion, the all-time record holder for the most combined race wins. He was just 41. Busch family and NASCAR said he'd been hospitalized with a severe unspecified illness. How are you going to remember Kyle Busch?
11: I'm going to remember him, Scott, as someone who was the most complete racing talent of his generation. ESPN had a beautiful piece out this week that said if you had 5 laps to go and a checkered flag to win, Kyle Busch is who you'd want behind the wheel. Lots of achievements, of course, on the field, so to speak. 234 combined wins in NASCAR. That record will probably never be touched. And just last week, he was in the victory lane at Dover. He was on the radio the next day, and he talked about mentoring young drivers and being more of an arm-around-the-shoulder type. Just 41 years old, very respected, very well-liked, and still in his prime. Gone far too soon.
0: NBA Conference Finals, Oklahoma City Thunder took a 2-game-to-1 lead with last night's win over the San Antonio Spurs. Has the series been what it was hyped up to be?
11: For I would say so. This is such a fun series between a very young team that's very good with the Thunder and a really fun story in San Antonio. They've got that 7'4" Frenchman, Victor Wembanyama. Looks like a dynasty in the make. People say he's 7'5", Scott, I should say.
0: Yeah.
11: But OKC was in control, dominant for them. But San Antonio not going quietly. There was a little bit of a shoving match in the third quarter, and that tells you something. Both teams believe they can win this series. We'll see if that shoving match was a preview of games 4 and 5.
0: In the East, New York Knicks hold a 2-game lead over the Cleveland Cavaliers. Game 3 is tonight in Cleveland. Cleveland rocks! Cleveland rocks! And they better rock tonight, right? It's hard to come back from a 3-0 deficit.
11: So Cleveland gets a song, but no song for Oklahoma? I'm surprised.
0: Okay. Oklahoma, where the wind comes right. All right, go ahead. Yeah,
11: that's the Scott Simon we all know and love. Yes, it is make or break for Cleveland. I would lean towards break. If they don't win tonight, the Knicks have looked just so good.
0: Yeah, they have.
11: Since the first round, they're playing with swagger. Their defense is suffocating. They're making Cleveland look lost. This is the best Knicks team I've seen, I think, since the 90s. You know, home court really doesn't guarantee anything in the postseason, especially against this Knicks team. And if the Cavs can't protect their own building, I think New York just walks into the finals.
0: Got to ask you about PCA, okay? Last Sunday, Pete Crow Armstrong, the sensational center fielder for the Chicago Cubs, was fined for swearing at a fan who had not been nice to him. Now, he apologized, but I mean, Michelle, where is the line between playful banter between fans and players and outright insult? By the way, you know about the T-shirt being sold at Wrigley?
11: Only at Wrigley, Scott. Only at Wrigley.
0: PCA says SMFDB, which gives you some idea of what he said.
11: It's a family show, so we won't get into it. But but listen, as far as what the fans said, there is certainly a line, and every single stadium has a code of conduct, not just baseball, but every sport. And there is a line, right? You'll get escorted out by security if you cross it. What she said, far short of that line. She wasn't very nice to him, just like you characterized it. But we live in a different world now. Between social media and sports gambling, players are heckled or harassed kind of around the clock.
0: Yep.
11: You know, they don't just boo you at the ballpark. They find your Instagram at midnight. Now, that doesn't excuse what PCA did. He was actually fined by the league for what he said. But I think the breaking point, the banter, it's gotten a lot thinner for these players. A former White Sox player told me this week when opposing fans used to heckle him, he would say, you're in the stands, I'm on the field. See ya.
0: Michelle Steele, thanks so much.
11: See you next time.
0: If you work in an office, you've likely had to watch a video like this one.
12: I clicked on one of them and downloaded a Word file, only to find it was corrupted. Little did I know, I had just infected my computer with a keylogger.
0: Ugh. Mandatory workplace trainings like this one from the company Wiser often feature short videos with actors working through some hacking attempt or a management dilemma. But lately, in many of these videos, human actors have been replaced by artificial intelligence like this one from the company Reality Suites.
13: Every attack you catch and report makes the entire company safer.
0: And that moved us to wonder about the actors who typically do this sort of work and how they're surviving with the rise of AI. We're joined now by Paul Clayton, who's performed in more than 1,000 such corporate acting roles. He's written a book about it. Mr. Clayton, thanks so much for being with us.
14: Very nice to join you, Scott.
0: You have had, as I understand it, a long career in film, television, on stage, the sitcom Peep Show, Law & Order UK, one of my favorite series, by the way, and the Royal Shakespeare Company. How important has corporate acting been?
14: I think corporate acting is incredibly important. One of the things that everyone knows about actors is that we're not going to work all the time, and that for many of us it's going to involve working in bars or waiters, waiting tables, or doing other things. And the corporate market has provided opportunities for actors to do other things, but while using their skill set.
0: But I'm going to guess they're not what you dream about as a young actor, but are they satisfying in their own way?
14: They're satisfying, I suppose, in the fact that they actually help you pay the bills, so you're not going to be turned out on the street. And some of them incredibly turn out to be quite challenging. There are some people devising these videos that can come up with really good scenarios that are interesting for you to play as an actor. And I think that's the strength of using actors to train. Because as well as these videos, of course, actors go into rooms in companies and do interactive training. And I think that's where the skills of a human are always going to tip the balance in favor of the human being over AI.
0: May I ask if you've ever had to play a particularly embarrassing role?
14: I've had to play quite a lot of patients in hospitals with various conditions, some rather serious and some possibly more amusing.
0: May I ask, have you ever had to, I don't know, dress up as a banana or something?
14: I haven't dressed as a banana. I have employed some actors who played a part of a salad for a company. So lettuce, tomatoes, cucumber. But I think I've escaped pretty well from the embarrassment factor.
0: Are you getting fewer roles because of artificial intelligence?
14: I think AI is filling in for some opportunities that would be employed by actors. But I think it's not just actors. In every sector, I think we have to work with AI and not pretend it's not going to happen. So AI can do some things very effectively. And if you want to limit your videos to being purely instructional, informational, then AI is going to create things. If you want them to be characterful and with any level of real human interactivity, you're going to come back to actors.
0: Should the unions get involved, actors' unions?
14: The actors' unions do, I think, get involved in the fact that for a long time they pretended it didn't happen because it was just another job that actors sort of did on the side. But the unions have got involved. I think they offer a certain level of protection to actors. It's much, much harder for them to do that than it is to do it, you know, in the movie world or in the TV and theatre worlds. And unfortunately, it's a grey area.
0: Yeah. Are you worried, Mr. Clayton? I mean, it seems every few days I read something about how AI is just getting more realistic. And if it's an instructional video, you know, and it's, what can I tell you? It's not Tom Hanks or Ralph Fiennes.
14: No, it's not. I don't think we're ever going to find Tom Hanks or Ralph Fiennes doing instructional videos because they've both been very lucky to have brilliant careers. But I think lots of working actors are wary of the fact that if your voice is available online, mine is available online in audio dramas and in existing advertisements that have been made, your voice can be taken and processed and turned into something that you have no control over.
0: You have a magnificent voice, and I personally would believe anything you told me.
14: Well, you're very, very kind. I do have a magnificent voice, if you say so, Scott, but it's a well-used voice, and I suppose that's what makes me think, where is it being used?
0: Paul Clayton is an actor, author and director. His book is called So You Want to Be a Corporate Actor. Thank you so much. So good to talk to you and not AI.
14: Well, hopefully you notice the difference, Scott.
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3: 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This is Weekend Edition Saturday. Currently 52 degrees in Buffalo, rain, a high near 57. Tonight, showers and possible thunderstorms, a low around 50. Small business owners, entrepreneurs, and realtors in Niagara Falls have a matching grant program available to them. It's to help fix up their properties and spark revitalization in key city neighborhoods. It's an initiative recently announced by Governor Kathy Hochul. Anthony Velardo is president of USA Niagara Development Corporations. He has more.
15: The program is a reimbursable matching grant up to $100,000 for physical improvements to your property. It can also include fixtures and equipment. You know, we want to see some outdoor facade improvements or landscaping improvements to, you know, help beautify the neighborhoods that these businesses would end up locating in or are already locating in and making improvements to existing businesses.
3: Eligible projects must be located in certain Cataract City neighborhoods. 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You can find more information at btpm.org/news. For the 22nd year, the NFTA is rolling out a trolley bus service for hotel and motel guests in Niagara Falls. The start of a new season for the Metro trolley buses coincides with what officials consider the unofficial start of peak tourist season in the Cataract City. Michael Powell, the NFTA's Director of Public Transit, explains the trolley day pass.
16: Hotel guests can ride for free using a trolley day pass available through the Token Transit app. This pass provides visitors with easy and efficient transportation to dining, shopping, and entertainment venues at their convenience.
3: City officials encourage residents to utilize the service to enjoy their local sites. The program is supported by funding from the city's bed tax, continues through November 1st. Well, this weekend is the Buffalo Marathon as it returns to downtown Buffalo, drawing thousands of participants and supporters into the city for Memorial Day weekend. Racing started this morning at 8 a.m. Today's the 5K. Sunday is half marathon and the full marathon event. Expect road closures in the area until Sunday afternoon. The state of New York and the town of Clarence are remembering a local man who gave his life in service to our country. Buffalo Toronto Public Media's senior reporter Steve Cishon reports.
17: Signs designating a part of Sheridan Drive and State Route 324 in the town of Clarence as Major Andrew D. Byers Memorial Highway will be unveiled later this morning. The Green Beret and 2004 Clarence High School graduate was killed in Afghanistan in 2016. Major Byers' family will be joined by Assemblyman Paul Bologna for the ceremony. Bologna, who was classmates with Byers at Clarence High School, said the sign designation serves as a lasting tribute to Major Byers' service, sacrifice, and enduring impact on the Clarence community. Steve Cishon, Buffalo, Toronto Public Media.
3: Thanks, Steve. $20 million in federal airport infrastructure grants are coming to New York State, reports Senator Kristen Gillibrand. Today, she's the ranking the member of the Senate Appropriations Subcommittee on Transportation, Housing, and Urban Development and related agencies. Two Western New York airports will benefit. Wellsville Municipal Airport will receive $460,000 to reconstruct a hangar. Dunkirk Airport will receive more than $200,000 to reconstruct three gates that are no longer fit for use. Gillibrand says all of the money is going to modernize outdated airport infrastructure in communities statewide. Currently 52 degrees, 839 in Buffalo, high of 57 degrees.
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18: I'm Windsor Johnston with these headlines. The search continues for missing workers after an explosion at a coal mine in northern China. Officials say at least 90 people were killed in the blast on Friday night. The cause is under investigation. A magnitude 6.0 earthquake struck Hawaii's Big Island. The U.S. Geological Survey says the quake was felt across parts of the region, but officials say there are no immediate reports of major damage or injuries. Across the country, Americans are marking Memorial Day weekend by honoring the nation's war dead. Ceremonies, parades, and moments of remembrance are being held at cemeteries, memorials, and military sites nationwide. I'm Windsor Johnston, NPR News in Washington.

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1: This is Weekend Edition from NPR News. I'm Scott Simon. Neil deGrasse Tyson begins his latest book with an arresting first sentence.
2: Ever since childhood, I've wanted to be abducted by aliens.
1: Well, if aliens are reading our books down here, they can't ask to take back to their civilization anyone who knows more about us, them, and the universe we share than Neil deGrasse Tyson. Of course, he's director of the Hayden Planetarium, the recipient of some 24 honorary doctorates, the Distinguished Public Service Medal from NASA, also has an asteroid named after him. His new book, Take Me to Your Leader, Perspectives on Your First Alien Encounter. Thanks so much for being with us.
2: I'm delighted. I'm happy to shed whatever light of physics and science that it can say about on this topic.
1: You offer some bracingly practical advice. For example, if approached by an alien, don't shake hands. Why?
2: Well, no, it's just don't grab the thing that might be extended forward of the alien body. Because you don't know what part of the alien anatomy that is. To grab it and shake it, it could have consequences beyond your expectations. Not only that, shaking hands is not even a custom that's worldwide. Right? In China, they don't shake hands unless they're meeting someone from the West. So to presume that an alien from another planet has a similar custom as you is just hubristic.
1: I mean, you write, I'm going to quote you, the level of ego and emotional centricity in the human species knows no bounds.
2: Knows no bounds. That is for sure. I mean, and it manifests in ways you might not even think. I mean, even on the level of how we've imagined aliens in our greatest tapestry of imagination, Hollywood, only occasionally is the alien form highly inventive. Most of the time, it's humanoid. It's got a head, two eyes, nose, mouth, ears, neck, shoulders, arms, legs, torso. That is ego, because we're presuming that we're some kind of model form for what aliens might look like from another planet, another star system, another galaxy, when it would have no DNA in common with us at all. And more likely than even that, it would have no DNA.
1: So if they showed up and said, take me to your leader, I'm going to guess that a large group of people on this planet would say, you mean Neil deGrasse Tyson?
2: No. I'd be delighted to be among the first to greet the aliens.
1: What would you tell them about us? You know, what's your elevator pitch?
2: I would have ready in my pocket, and I go over this in the book, there's a chapter called Alien Science and Technology. If you want them to respect you, to believe that you are worthy living species in this universe, start showing them some science and math, each of which are the languages of the universe. And there's certain simple math representations you can construct, like the Pythagorean theorem. You can do that geometrically, prime numbers. You can show them the periodic table of elements. They won't know the symbols you're using, but the organization of that table, that's universal. But if they came asking for a leader, no, I would not take it to the White House. I don't think that would be productive. They'll probably want to know where Taylor Swift is, or Oprah, or someone who they've seen radio signals of before they arrive, because our radio signals emanate. They leak from Earth, and an alien that's good at decoding will see all manner of pop culture figures and presume that's who we worship.
1: So I have this question. Why would other civilizations have to send anyone to Earth if they were curious about us? Because couldn't they just find out whatever they want by listening to us, watching us, and maybe sending something the size of a golf ball down here?
2: Yeah, that's an excellent question. There's the limit of that question, which is, why should we believe that aliens think we are so interesting and fascinating that they'd want to anally probe us. Okay? I mean,
1: what? Well, I was trying to avoid positing that one, but okay. You're Dr. Tyson. You can do it.
2: That's a limit of that exercise when you ask, how interesting do we think we are to aliens? Head of the Hayden Planetarium in New York City, the American Museum of Natural History is our parent organization. So I have many colleagues who are in zoological fields. They study insects or birds or mammals or aquatic mammals. So our species has shown deep curiosity with other members of our species. So I guess it's not an impossible thought that they would see us as a more interesting species than others. However, we don't have the biggest brains in the world. If they judge that brains are important, they check the whales first. We can't fly. Flying is important. They look at the condor. We can't regenerate limbs. That's a pretty useful task to have biologically. They'd be studying the newts or the crustaceans. So to put us at the top of some list that would be the object of affection and curiosity of aliens is once again our ego speaking for ourselves.
1: Would visiting aliens actually be able to communicate with us any more than we can really communicate with, let's say, a hedgehog?
2: You're asking more excellent questions because let's not even say hedgehogs. Let's say other primates. We're a primate. Other primates, very close to us genetically. Has anyone ever, maybe other than Jane Goodall, had a meaningful conversation with a chimp or a gorilla? Maybe some rudimentary, you know, I'm hungry, or that's an apple or a banana, but you're not teaching them long division. And they're nearly identical DNA to us. Call it 98% identical. So that 2% represents everything we value in our intellect relative to that species. The fact that we say, let's look for other intelligent life in the universe comes with the big assumption that we would be viewed as intelligent by other alien species.
1: I guess we'd be lucky if they thought we were at least cute.
2: I have to agree with you, because then they might protect us and not harm us. And I comment in the last pages of the book that if they come here and they want to make us their pets, that could be our best option. Think about how we treat our pets. In the United States alone, we spend $150 billion on our dogs and cats. And the federal government spends 7% of that on tending to feeding and housing the homeless. So our priorities are clear. We treat our pets better than we treat other humans in need, that is, of course. So an alien who wants

0: bode well for the side of that equation that has the lesser technology. And in that instance, that would be us.
1: Neil deGrasse Tyson, his new book, Take Me to Your Leader, Perspectives on Your First, I just noticed, first as opposed to only alien encounter. Thank you for spending time with our earthly concerns.
0: Thank you for seeing me as your conduit to the cosmos.
1: In the mood for music that might make you feel like you're in outer space, we've got something in mind.

0: That's the song Crash Test Delayed. It's from Location Lost, the seventh studio album from the band Failure. And don't let the name distract you. Many alt-rock bands cite Failure as an important influence, and the group is beloved by rock critics. Ken Andrews and Greg Edwards of Failure join us now from the road in Toronto. Thank you both very much for being with us.
1: Thanks for having us.
2: Yeah.
0: Ken, let me ask about the name. Kind of an inside joke, self-deprecating humor.
2: It came from forming in 1990 in Los Angeles when the hair metal bands were reigning supreme. And we were looking for a bass player, and all the ads that were being published looking for band members had things like must have pro gear, pro attitude, and pro hair.
0: Yeah.
2: And we just thought it would be funny for those bands to read an ad that said band Failure looking for bassist. I actually thought that if we ever got signed by a record label, they would ask us to change the name, but they ended up loving the name, so it just stuck.
1: Yeah, and I was pouring through these ads looking for a band, and it was grim because every band was a hair metal band at that point in Los Angeles. It was really just one shining oasis, their ad that said they were looking for a bass player with some parallels with early Cure, Bauhaus, and Joy Division.

0: What's coming through in this song?
1: So that song, Solid State, it was really influenced by kind of quantum entanglement, specifically the

0: This is Weekend Edition from NPR News. I'm Simon.
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0: The more things seem to change, the more they stay the same. It's a championship rematch from 1 year ago for the 2026 Section 6 Class A title. It's the third seed, Kenmore Devil Dogs, seeking their program's first title, taking on the fourth seed, Orchard Park Quakers, aiming for back-to-back blue patches. Welcome to Flag Football Championship Saturday on BTPM's Friday Night Lights, presented by Villa Maria College. Hello, friends, Jack Cruiser and Keith Wing, head coach at Villa Maria, with you here this morning. Thanks for having your morning coffee and breakfast with us. We've got a great game for you, Keith. A rematch of last year's title and a rematch from earlier this season. How much do you think changes from a year ago and even 5 weeks ago to now?
1: Well, you always got to look out for the team that lost the year before because they've been hungry for the last 12 months, and now they have their opportunity to make amends, and so here we go.
0: All right, let's get to our preview. First, with the Class A bracket, how the teams got here. Kenmore had to go and face Hutch Tech, which we had 2 weeks ago. They won it 8-6 in the Class A quarterfinal on a last-second safety from Avery Johnson. The Devil Dogs advanced, and they got to take on the 7 seed, West Seneca, 18-0. They defeated them in the semis. Orchard Park squeaked past Lockport, similar fashion, 37-34 in the quarterfinal before defeating Lancaster 12-6 in the semis. That sets up our championship rematch from a year ago. The Orchard Park Quakers are led by fourth-year head coach Jeffrey Weiss, who's been pulling double duty this spring in his first year leading the Division II level to Uville University Saints flag football team as well. That's a tough task.
1: It is a tough task. Coach Weiss is up for the challenge, though. He's a tremendous coach, one of the best coaches in Section 6 and college football, so he's certainly going to be have both teams prepared all the time.
0: They tied a couple games early this year at DePue and Hutch Tech, and then a close loss at Jamestown moved them down in the standings to fourth overall, but like we mentioned, that 18-7 win over Lancaster has them here today. At quarterback for Orchard Park, it's a legacy quarterback. It's in the family for Maggie Gosella.
1: Maggie Gosell is stone cold. She has ice in her veins. She always comes up clutch when you need her, just like she did last week against Lancaster. She's one of the best quarterbacks on the upper echelon of high school quarterback in the area.
0: The senior wears number 17 in maroon. For Kenmore, the Devil Dogs, Denny's head coach resume in the program's second year. Dan Hannon has put together quite the resume, 25-6, and has them back in the title game.
1: He has done so much with this team, from being a fledgling team last year to having them back-to-back sectional championship games. It looks like they're ready to compete today and have a great opportunity to take it home to Kenmore.
0: Notably, the Devil Dogs have a win this season over Orchard Park, 27-13. That came on April the 24th. But a 33-0 loss at Lancaster after that pushed them down to the 3 seed.
1: No, Lancaster is a team that was probably the favorite going into this tournament, and unfortunately for them, they lost in the last round. But outstanding opportunity for Kenmore moving forward.
0: The sophomore quarterback, Sam Ferrari, gets the start when they take the field. Ferrari, good through the air and on the ground.
1: Ferrari likens to a Steve Young. She's a lefty. She's really smooth, a great runner, can throw a nice deep ball. I'm excited to see what she can do today.
0: Our objectives on the Villa Maria College pregame show. First, for the Devil Dogs, number one, connect on the deep shots.
1: Yeah, so the last time we saw Kenmore in the quarterfinals, they did not take advantage of some deeper opportunities they have. They have to do that against this Orchard Park team. This Orchard Park team is dangerous. They have to connect on those deep passes and make those catches despite this weather.
0: Number two, they've got to confuse the opposing quarterback. We move to Orchard Park quickly there. Key number one, make the routine plays. And number two, stop the run.
1: So for Orchard Park, last time you played Kenmore, too many drop passes and things of that nature. They have to do that. And on defense, Orchard Park really could put six or seven in the box and force Kenmore to throw the ball deep, especially with the weather, especially with their history of drops. They should really make it difficult on their passing game.
0: The Class A section final, girls flag football, comes your way on BTPM's Friday Night Lights.
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0: The Orchard Park Quakers will get the first possession. Kenmore won the toss. They defer. So live from Sweet Home High School, the Class A sectional championship begins. Working from left to right, Gosella and the Quakers from their own 14, first and six. It's a handoff to the lead tailback, Leila Clarisi. She cuts right and left, and a penalty marker is thrown on the first play. Clarisi gets just a couple yards, but a hold against Kenmore will push the play forward. Our officiating crew introduces themselves right away. Referee Mike Binkowski threw the flag there. He's joined by Craig Donnelly and Jerry Englet as the line and back judge, respectively.
1: As Clarice tried to break that to the outside, just got a little bit of a jersey tug pull there before the flag was pulled, resulting in a first down.
0: So after the 3-yard run, the 10-yard penalty moves it into the second zone for Orchard Park. First down from their own 24-yard line. Gosella throws it back. Clarice out of the backfield. Stopped right away. Lucy Curry in the flat on the far side. Pulls the flag. A loss of about 6.
1: You know, it looks early like we're going to use 2 offensive linemen for Orchard Park. They've had twin looks on both times. Trying to get Curry the ball in a little bit of space. We'll see how that goes moving forward.
0: Make it a loss of 4 on the throw from Gosella. In this rainy weather, Keith, that slippery ball may make a difference as we move forward. Second down and 20 from the 20. Gosella, quick pass near side, incomplete. Taking a look at Hannah Day coming from left to right across the formation. Sets up 3rd and 20.
1: One thing we neglected to mention in the pregame is since May 1st, Kenmore has allowed 6 points. Their defense has been absolutely incredible. And if you're Orchard Park and your offense has really been a little bit more staggering than you'd want it to be lately, it's a tough matchup in the rain, in these tough conditions, against probably the number one defense in Section 6.
0: 3rd down and 20 from their own 20. Gosella takes the snap, feels the pressure, takes off and runs up the middle. She gets past 2 defenders. Then is her flag pulled by the freshman Avery Johnson after an 11-yard gain. 4th down and 9 next.
1: A little bit of over-pursuit by the Kenmore defensive lineman. Came up field too far. Gosella does one of the things she does best, took off up the middle. She doesn't have tremendous running stats this year, but when she does, she's dangerous. And in a game like today, it might be time to just go a little bit Josh Allen and take off on everybody.
0: Number 17 in Orchard Park, it would make sense.
1: It certainly would.
0: Kenmore will receive the punt. Day kicks the slippery ball into Kenmore territory to our right. After one hop, it's scooped up at the 25 by Mia Colasimo. Far sideline, she reaches the ball across the 35, out of bounds. That's where Kenmore's first possession of the game will begin at their own 36.
1: And you know what I'm going to say here, Jack. We have a 1st and 4 for Kenmore, offensive coordinator's dream. So Kenmore's in a position they're really excited about starting this drive on.
0: 9:55 to go in the opening 12-minute quarter on BTPM's Friday Night Lights. It's a Mr. Goodbar first down for Kenmore. 1st and 4 from their own 36. Tight formation, all bunched to the left. The quarterback on the first play is Ferrari, and she takes it herself all the way across the 40 and to the 38-yard line. It's a gain of 6 and a first down.
1: All 7 defenders for Orchard Park were within 5 yards of the line of scrimmage right there. They're all bunched up. No safeties deep, almost daring Kenmore to throw the ball deep. And they're doing what we talked about in the pregame. They are going to do their very best to stop this run and force a passing game.
0: Mr. Goodbar, first down. Mr. Goodbar, your home for away games on Elmwood Avenue. 1st down at the Orchard Park 37. Ferrari hands it off. Gianna Gullo cuts across from left to right. Make that Gianna Colasimo with the run, and she doesn't get much forward momentum, just a gain of 2. Set up 2nd down.
1: You know, one thing that we have not talked about is in this weather, the flags are a plastic material, and the flags are very slippery, especially if you have some gloves on sometimes, almost better with bare hands. The problem is your hands get cold, so it's a little harder to pull flags in this type of weather.
0: The sophomore Ferrari, 5 yards behind the football at the Orchard Park 36. The throws it to the near side in the flat, caught by Mia Colasimo. She ducks past 1 defender at the 30 before her flag is pulled by Mari Precheck.
1: Now, I have to imagine right here, if you're Kenmore, you're at 3rd and looks like about 10, and you're in 4-down territory because where the end zone is and how close you are. I don't think, no matter what happened, they would punt here. So you have to think, I got to get at least half of this back.
0: 3rd down and 9 at the 29 of OP. Kenmore, the 3rd seed in their blue uniforms with black pants. Ferrari in the gun, takes the snap, fakes the handoff for Gullo, runs up the left side at the hashes, darts to the near sideline. Her flag is pulled at the 25.
1: Really nice job there by Kenmore. A little bit of over pursuit on the pass rush by Orchard Park. Ferrari stepped up in the pocket, made a nice run.
0: Hannah Pawlowski gets the flag. grasped away at the 25. Make it fourth down and five for Kenmore. Decision time for head coach Dan Hannon. He'll go for it.
1: Now it's going to be interesting to see what Orchard Park comes out in, because they have shown a lack of wanting to use a safety here. Sometimes they've had one deep, sometimes they've had no deep. Now in fourth and five here, you might bunch right at about that 5 yard mark and force Kenmore to go over the top of you.
0: Fourth and five at the 25. Three receivers to the left, no one wide right. Ferrari, hard count, gets it on the second bark. Throws over the middle of the field. It's caught by Mia Colosimo in the final zone. She's got the first down. Stopped at the 16-yard line. First and goal, Kenmore.
1: A little rub route on the outside. Colosimo gets herself wide open, catches the ball, gets another couple of yards. Fantastic play. Really nice play designed by Coach Hannon.
0: A year ago in the sectional title game last year, Kenmore went for a fourth down at their own 14 on their first possession. They got stopped, ended up giving a score, went down 6-0, and never came back. Perhaps a lesson learned this year. They go for it and get it. Now a chance to take the first lead of the game. Tied at zero in the first quarter. First and goal at the 16. Ferrari jets up the near side, past the hashes, is stopped after a gain of maybe five. Gosella with the flagpole, second and goal.
1: And Coach Hannon's making it very clear here that he's going to run Ferrari. He knows with this weather and the conditions that we have and some of their lack of being able to connect on deep balls that they're going to be able to run their quarterback. At some point, probably not now, but at some point they're going to have to take some shots.
3: Second and 12.
0: Two receivers to the right, one to the left for second and goal from the 12. Gullo in motion, takes the handoff from left to right, turns up with a flag thrown behind the play in the backfield as Gullo tried to get upfield at the hashes. A block is called against Kenmore, and that'll back this play up.
1: So in flag football, you need to do a good job of keeping your feet in front of the defender and moving your feet. It's almost like you're allowed to do a moving screen in basketball, but you can't cut somebody off and thump them. That's maybe what Mr. Binkowski saw right there, and which is going to cost Kenmore some very important yardage.
0: Without a pass attempt yet for Kenmore, how quickly do you think Dan Hannon wants to get the ball in the air?
1: Well, you know, I think he's going to get to the point where he has to. I think he's very content to run the ball if he doesn't have to, but there's going to be a point where he's going to absolutely need to throw, and it might be on this drive later.
0: At the 23, second and goal, swing pass near side, caught out of the backfield by Curry. She spins her way across the 20 and has her flag plucked away by Precheck at the 19 to set up third and goal.
1: Kenmore absolutely loves those tunnel screens and bubble screens off to either side. We have a lefty quarterback, so typically they're to the left side of the offense. The backs do a great job of getting themselves in position, and they do a nice job of setting up picket fence downfield blocking.
0: 5 minutes to go in the first quarter, no score. This is Kenmore's first drive. Third and goal at the 19. Ferrari, the southpaw, rolls to her left, throws it to the end zone. It is caught! Touchdown, Devil Dogs! Mia Colosimo in the end zone gives the Devil Dogs the lead.
1: Yeah, we just talked about it. There they were, third and 19. Orchard Park had a lot of their defensive players up tight. That's a tough play to convert on. Ferrari steps up in the pocket, and if you look at it again, she has a chance. She could probably have run for 15 yards there, if not gotten the end zone. She took a shot for her friend in the end zone, Colosimo with the touchdown, and we'll see what they do. We've talked in our last game about the importance of conversions and how many games come down to one or two points, and so we'll see what Kenmore does here.
0: The Devil Dogs line up to go for one extra point. A lot of receivers to the left. Ferrari stands in. Two rushers come. She lobs it to the near sideline, out of bounds and incomplete. 6-0. The Devil Dogs of Kenmore combined east and west have the lead with 4:49 to play in the first. 6-0 over Orchard Park. How about Dan Hannon with a 6-0 lead, our Denny's head coach resume. Denny's, America's Diner, is always open. A 25-6 record for Coach Hannon, And how did you like his play calling on that drive?
1: I liked it a lot. You know, Orchard Park was forcing him to throw the ball. He took the ball through, had his young quarterback throw it to his best receiver, converted on the touchdown. Very important for their confidence.
0: Gosella from her own 14 tries to dance around in the backfield, and she's chased from behind by Gianna Colosimo.
1: Three pass rushers there for Kenmore, realizing that Gochella's going to have a tough time converting on the passing game. Looks like Orchard Park tried a little delayed run there. Kenmore really kept her in contain, got the flagpole.
0: Despite the same name, no relation between Gianna and Mia Colosimo. The touchdown scorer and the flag puller on that play. A gain of just two for Maggie Gosella on the ground. Gosella faces second and four for the Quakers. Handoff on the jet sweep to the near sideline. Precheck turns upfield at the sideline to the 35. She steps out of bounds just before it. First down before Curry forced her out.
1: Left to right, a lot of acceleration for Precheck there after the jet sweep. Really took off down the sideline. One important thing for our younger flag players, there's almost never a reason, unless you're in the final couple minutes of a game, to run out of bounds. Stay in bounds. Make them pull your flag. Don't give them a freebie.
0: It's a Mr. Goodbar first down for the Orchard Park Quakers. They just need seven to get another first. Approaching the midway stripe. Gosella fakes the handoff, takes off, and is stopped at the line of scrimmage. Mia Colosimo flies in from the linebacker spot to make the play.
1: Colosimo's really having a nice game so far. It's nice to see her moving around so well. Probably known more for what she does on the offensive side of the ball. And let's not forget, she's an electric punt returner when that time comes as well.
0: She had a punt return touchdown on the first touch of the football for Kenmore in their first meeting with Orchard Park. That set the tone, did Mia Colosimo. Gain of two on that last run from Gosella. Second and five in the pouring rain at Sweet Home. Gosella airs it out. A bullet deep down the far sideline. It's caught, but a whistle blows for a sack. Before the pass, Gosella has her flag pulled.
1: Wow, a lot of things happened on that play. It actually kind of looked like in real time, like the defensive lineman for Kenmore came off sides before the snap. Then as the quarterback stepped up in the pocket, took a deep shot, converted on it. What would have been a touchdown being erased off the boards because of the sack. Really tough play for Orchard Park right there.
0: It was Mia Colosimo who got into the backfield, perhaps perfect timing on the snap. Erases that touchdown. Like you said, Keith, that was Mari Precheck, who was way downfield and had the pass caught. Now it's third down and seven for Orchard Park. Swing pass, near side out of the backfield. Sam Nafke gets across the 40-yard line. A penalty marker is thrown, and it's against Kenmore. Orchard Park gets the Mr. Goodbar first down.
1: You know, let's go back to that last converted non-conversion that was called the penalty. The good thing for Orchard Park is you showed you can do it. Now, I've showed Kenmore, I've proven to myself, I can throw a deep ball and convert it despite this weather, despite this rain. So that's going to be something they're going to want to circle back to. And if you're Kenmore, you have a little bit of, I better get some extra back steps here in my drop, because Orchard Park can certainly throw it deep.
0: First down for the Quakers. As Mike Binkowski and company want to talk it over.
1: They called a holding call as they were trying to pull the flag, so they should be marching off 5 yards here. So we should have about a first and 14, I think. Oh, maybe it wasn't a holding call. What do we have?
0: Looks like illegal contact. That'll back up Kenmore's defense. Inside their own 30-yard line, the Quakers look to take advantage, down 6-0, under 2 minutes to go in the first quarter.
1: Nice response by Orchard Park so far, really moving the ball down the field well.
0: First down and nine for Orchard Park. Handoff up the middle. Elise Muscarella keeps her flag on her. A flag for a penalty marker is thrown at the 25.
1: Yeah, we're going to have another hold here. As she busts through the line, the ball squirted out of her hand. She corralled it back in, got a bunch more yards, and as the flag was attempted to be pulled by the Kenmore defender, a little bit of jersey tug there, drew the flag. So add on some yards to this, what has been a nice drive for Orchard Park so far, putting them in the red zone, giving them an opportunity to at least tie this game here.
0: Yeah, third first down of this drive for Orchard Park, and they've got some help with penalties against Kenmore. Certainly Dan Hannon upset with his team getting called for two that have cost them four downs.
1: Yeah, and you know what's tough with the holding penalties is the holding penalties, they're not lazy penalties. They're just aggressive penalties. You're trying to pull the flag, and in this weather, it's really challenging. You're going to get holds. And so, you know, it's just one of those things that naturally happens.
0: Trailing 6-0, 90 seconds to go in the first quarter. Orchard Park first and goal at the 7. Throw left side of the end zone at the sideline. Caught! Touchdown!
3: For a touchdown.
0: What a grab at the sideline.
1: Little comeback route on the outside. He couldn't tell if that was a little whip route. Ball was hung up in the air by Coachell. Gave a receiver ample time to catch the ball. Mari Precheck, who's been everywhere so far today, really making a nice play to even this thing up.
3: With the touchdown catch.
0: What a grab in the rain from Precheck with the toe tap to boot at the far sideline in the end zone. We're tied at 6, awaiting the extra point attempt.
1: Now, if you're Orchard Park, big extra points here. So you're going to give your star quarterback an opportunity to run or throw, maybe run a little mesh route to one side that she's throwing to, give her a couple options of receivers and or use her legs.
0: 1 point attempt from the 3. Gosella in the gun, takes the snap, looks to her right, pressure coming, throws to the end zone, incomplete, eyeing down Precheck again. We stand tied at 6 as the 4th seed Orchard Park knots it up against the 3rd seed Kenmore with a minute 22 to play in the first quarter of the Class A championship game. 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Jack Cruiser and Keith Wing with you on BTPM Create and BTPM NPR. Thanks for spending your rainy Saturday with us on this Memorial Day weekend. Sam Ferrari to start the second Kenmore drive from their own 14. Plenty of pre-snap motion. Ferrari fakes the throw to her left, throws it over the middle, nearly intercepted, knocked down before Mia Colasimo could get her hands on it.
1: Looked like Sophia Cuska. The ball went through the receiver's hands, almost had an interception there. Boy, that would have really flipped the field on everybody, and momentum would have stayed on Orchard Park's side for sure. Wow.
0: Instead, incomplete pass. The clock keeps moving, under a minute to go in the first quarter, and the rain has come down even more as this first has gone on.
1: This has been one of those springs, hasn't it, Jack? I mean,
0: yeah.
1: It just feels like it hasn't stopped raining since March.
0: Both teams should be used to it then. Ferrari fakes the pass, runs across the 20, spins her way to the 30, has her flag ripped by what could have been the last defender for Orchard Park.
1: Ferrari with a really nice spin move there. She got herself through the line, got to the linebacker level, put a spin move on. It is hard to pull those flags when they're moving. So for our younger players out there, keep those flags moving, whether you're going to do a quarter turn or a spin or a dip. Practice those things. Ferrari does a great job there. She gets to the next level, makes it really challenging for her opponents to pull her flag.
0: Credit Adeline Stevenson for being able to pull that flag before the first quarter winds down. Tied at 6 in the Class A championship for girls flag football in Section 6. It's a first down for Kenmore. That's where we'll begin in the second after this.
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0: 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Jack Cruiser, Keith Wing with you from Sweet Home High School. It's pouring rain, and we've got a tie ball game through one quarter at 6 apiece. Kenmore changes directions. They now march from west to east, left to right across your radio dial. First down and 9 at their own 31.
1: Orchard Park coming out in a 24 defense with four linebackers across. They do have a safety over the top for one of the first times this game.
0: Ferrari throws nonetheless in the flat on the left side. Mia Colasimo catches it maybe 4 yards downfield, gets about five before stepping out of bounds into the Quaker bench area. Second down as we begin the second quarter.
1: So here you are, second down and about three. If you're Kenmore, you feel pretty confident with this down and distance that you're going to be able to convert this first down, especially with your strong run game. If you're ever going to take a shot, this might be the down. You take a shot. You already converted once to Colosimo earlier today. Will Coach Hannon try it again?
0: Despite the rain, two passing touchdowns in the first quarter, one for either team.
1: Well, it goes to show you that these quarterbacks are really stepping up their game despite this weather. Receivers are doing a great job as well, really concentrating on that reception.
0: Three receivers to the right.
1: Here we go.
0: For second down, Ferrari airs it out. Left sideline, incomplete. Intended for Landon Dabney. Broken up neatly on the far sideline by Matty Wells.
1: Nice pass. Dabney had to come back to it a little bit, had to adjust. Unfortunately, wasn't able to do it. It was a bit of a challenge there. Pulowski for Orchard Park with really nice coverage. Gave your receiver an opportunity, but it sets up third and manageable. Then, if needed, a fourth and manageable if you're Kenmore.
0: A correction there. It's Pulowski, number one in maroon, who makes the play on the far sideline. Tied at six, third down and three for Kenmore approaching midfield. Ferrari fakes the give, takes it herself, has the first down, and a couple extra yards before Precheck pulls her flag at the 37-yard line. It's a Mr. Goodbar first down for Kenmore.
3: Precheck on the stop for Orchard Park.
1: Orchard Park's given a few different looks now here on defense, and it's really interesting to see what Coach Weiss is doing. He's sometimes having safeties deep, sometimes not, but I think he's going to see that now that the ball's been thrown deep with relative success, that he's going to have to keep a safety over the top.
0: The rain coming in sideways, it's angled toward Kenmore's quarterback going left to right. Bunch formation on the right side. Ferrari runs that way. She's chased from behind by Day, but gets past her. Keeps her flags on her hips as she enters the final zone. Ferrari, turbo, touchdown.
1: Wow, what a run there. They had a quads look on the right-hand side. Orchard Park really bunched it up. Almost looked like they went to a man-to-man look. Had a lot of backs to the ball. So as those backs of the receivers are to the ball carrier, quarterback just took off. It was tricky for them by the time they realized it was a run. Nice run by Ferrari into the touchdown.
3: That play covers
0: a 38-yard touchdown run from Kenmore's sophomore quarterback, Samantha Ferrari, and the Devil Dogs have the lead again, 12-6, 9:46 to play in the first half, awaiting the extra point.
1: You know, Ferrari came into this game with 931 rushing yards, and she's right on the cusp of breaking 1,000 rushing yards for the season for somebody who's already gone over 1,500 passing yards. That is absolutely exceptional.
0: She passed that mark on that run.
1: Did she really?
0: 71 on the day.
1: Wow, good for her.
0: First, this is the extra point attempt for Ferrari and company. A juke move from left to right, back to the middle, and she gets across the goal line. What an individual effort on the drive from Ferrari, and the Kenmore Devil Dogs have a 13-6 lead.
1: What a run by Ferrari. I mean, Ferrari's red hot with her feet right now. She's throwing nice deep balls when she needs to, but, you know, I alluded to it in the open. She reminds me a lot of, like, when the NFL game, watching Steve Young, you know, many years ago. She's lefty, she's shifty, she throws a nice ball, she really runs the ball well, very elusive, so she's doing some great things out there for Kenmore.
0: Samantha Ferrari on the season. She had just 9 rushing touchdowns entering tonight. Her 10th, a highlight reel marker. 13-6, 9:41 to go in the second quarter. Orchard Park from their own 14, first and 6. It's a run right up the middle, what we'd call a halfback dive in the fall for Elise Muscarella.
1: Hey, that's a nice play, though. You got to get those yards back, going right up the middle. Hey, you'll take 4 yards a clip. That's going to get
3: Elise
1: you far.
3: Muscarella on the carry.
0: Three straight drives, three straight touchdowns. Who cares that it's pouring rain? It's 13-6 Kenmore. Ever since the Devil Dogs got a stop on Orchard Park's first drive, no one's been able to hold anyone out of the end zone.
1: And we talked about it before. The flags get really tough to pull. They get really slick, especially with the gloves on the flags and the cold hands and everything else. Really challenging.
3: Muscarella.
0: In the backfield, Muscarella stopped right near the yard to gain.
1: Looks like they're going to give her the first down. The side judge looks like he had the ball extended right at the first down marker, which is a little bit tricky for Orchard Park here, being first and 20.
0: First and Olivia bowed in the stop, but it is a Mr. Goodbar first down for Orchard Park at their own 20. Swing pass, right side, caught 2 yards downfield before Gianna Colosimo pulls the flag off of Sam Nafke's left hip.
1: You know, one thing that's really sticking out to me is London Dabney, Kenmore cornerback, is kind of London Island out there. They are not going towards her at all, and that is very wise by Orchard Park. She seems to have that whole half of the field kind of on lockdown. So a very wise move. So she's going to get pretty lonely out there if everything continues like this, but rightfully so.
0: And London Dabney wasn't here for Kenmore the first time these two teams met this season, which was a Kenmore victory, mind you. They did it without one of their best defensive players in Dabney.
1: As if this defense needs more weapons, right?
0: The junior's been terrific so far in a 13-6 lead for Kenmore. Second down, 17 to go. Handoff near side, or make it Gosella who keeps it. And two penalty markers come out at the end of the run. After a minimal gain,
1: we got another hold as they went for Gochella's flags. They grabbed her pants, gave it a little yank, and when you're impeding the runner from advancing, you're going to get that hold call. We're seeing more of these hold calls today. It's a result of this weather, I really believe. You're going to see the situation where the players are being aggressive, they're going for it. And as a coach, you just have to live with it, because what you don't want is your players to be hesitant to grab flags. If they get a hold, so be it. You don't love it, but so be it. But you can't have your players be hesitant and not want to commit a foul.
0: Kenmore not complaining at all. They line up for second down. Orchard Park looking to get on the scoreboard once again. Down 13-6. Approaching midfield. Second and three. Gosella claps her hands. Takes the snap. Rolls to her right. Being chased by Elin Freeman. She has the first down before Freeman tracks her down 5 yards into Kenmore territory. It's another Mr. Goodbar first down.
1: One pass rusher on the play coming from Gosella's backside. She just takes off. She doesn't have contain on her front side. She takes off, get the 6 yards she needs. First down, puts them in a first and 15. You know, one name we haven't mentioned yet today is Avery Johnson, the star safety, who was such a key player in the quarterfinal for Kenmore. What an exceptional player, and it almost seems to me like OP's a little hesitant to go over the top towards her as well.
0: Only 10 passing yards on 4 passes so far for Orchard Park as the snap incurs a penalty at the same time on first down.
1: Slot receiver on the left side for Orchard Park moved a little bit early, just enough to incur the penalty. The kind of penalties you don't want to see, unnecessary.
3: 5 yard penalty.
0: Orchard Park led by Maggie Gosella, both on the ground and through the air. About 21 yards rushing on 5 carries so far for Gosella, and she does have that passing touchdown to pre-check on their last drive.
1: I believe that's her 25th of the year, if I'm not mistaken. That's what an outstanding season.
0: Gosella takes the snap, fakes the handoff, rolls to her right with the option, and does pitch it back for Muscarella. Approaching midfield, stopped at the 39-yard line. Mia Colosimo, what a player she's been defensively today.
1: She has been. What I liked about that play is Orchard Park's giving the option play a look. They want to see how Kenmore's going to respond. But the corners for Kenmore are flying upfield on those plays, and that's the way you need to stop the option. Did a really nice job taking the back end of the quarterback away.
0: How much of play calling in the first half is just figuring out what the defense is going to do when you run that style?
1: A lot. So a lot of different formations, a lot of play calls. You know, typically if you're coach, you have somebody there with you, you're taking your own notes on what's working, what's not working. When I get needed down in distance, what am I going to do when I absolutely need it?
0: Gosella, second and 19, airs it out to the near sideline. It's caught by Sam Nafke at the 24, and a flag for a penalty thrown right away as she was stopped by Avery Johnson.
1: And we're going to have another hold on this play. Johnson got in. She's going for the ball, ends up wrapping up the receiver. You prevented the score, but we're going to have a penalty that's going to tack on some extra yards here for Orchard Park. Nice play in the rain, nice throw, nice catches, a little flag route on the outside.
0: Another Mr. Goodbar first down for Orchard Park on this drive. It is their third in the first half. It's their seventh.
1: Do we have an official sponsor of holding calls? Because it might be something we want to add in for the second half.
0: Well, perhaps if you spend enough time at Brighton Liquor and Wine, 930 Brighton Road in Tonawanda. Aired out pass from Gosella to the end zone. Knocked down What could have been an interception for Gianna Gullo falls to the turf, incomplete.
1: Wow, what a play. Gianna Gullo right there getting in the way of that deep pass. It was a really nice ball, actually, a very nice ball to Pawlowski, but unfortunately incomplete for Orchard Park. Good play on both sides of the ball.
0: Under 5 minutes to go in the first half, 13-6. Kenmore the lead, defending the end zone to our left at Sweet Home High School. Second and goal for Orchard Park. Gosella claps her hands, gets the snap, handoff out of the backfield. A dash of speed from Muscarella, stopped at the 10-yard line by that Kenmore defense. Gullo came from the far sideline all the way to the near hashes to get the stop.
1: Now, when you're an offensive quarter, you know you're not scoring on a play like that, but what you're doing is you're setting up two more plays. You have second down right there. You're content if you get 3 or 4 yards, but you had a nice dive play, and the linebackers know they need to respect that. Sets up a little bit of play action that you're going to have here. Maybe look for Coach Weiss to have some similar play action here with a drag route across the middle, or maybe look for another flag route on the outside.
0: Third and goal for the Quakers at the 10. Gosella takes the snap, looks to her right, pressure coming, releases over the middle. It's incomplete, a yard downfield intended for Muscarella. Great pressure into the backfield from the Kenmore defensive line.
1: So here you are, sets up a fourth and 10 right here. For Orchard Park. If you're the quarterback, Gochella, for Orchard Park, you got to put this ball in the end zone. If they intercept it, so be it, but you got to give your team a chance to score.
0: Gianna Colasimo into the backfield, put Gosella under duress. Fourth down and goal for the Quakers, trailing by 7. 3:15 to go in the first half. With the rain hitting their backs, the Quakers in maroon line up for fourth and goal at the 10. Gosella takes the snap. Everyone jumped from the Quaker offense before the ball was snapped. A false start against OP.
1: No, that doesn't change anything for your Orchard Park. You need to get the receivers into the end zone. You need, if you're Gochella, to give them a shot, give your team a shot with the ball. Again, if they intercept it, so be it. If it's incomplete, so be it. The last thing you want to do is throw the ball short and have it be not quite to the end zone. Give your team a shot here.
0: Jeffrey Weiss, 45 wins as head coach in his four-year career. Facing what could be a major decision in this game. What play to call on fourth and goal now from the 15?
1: Now, if you're Kenmore here, you have Avery Johnson over the top, one of the best safeties in high school football right now. We're going to see which way she goes. Throw
0: Gosella
1: it away from her if you're
0: takes
1: Orchard
0: the
1: Park.
0: Snap, throws it to the end zone, near side, tipped and caught in the end zone. Touchdown, Quakers! Maury Precheck, second of the day.
1: Wow, it looked like Dabney there was the cornerback, was in great position. The ball just went off of her hand and caught for the touchdown. A little bit of poor luck if you're Kenmore, but that's what happens in the game. There was a flag. It's being waved off. Touchdown is good. Now we're going to see OP try to tie this game on the conversion.
0: What a ball from Gosella, nearly intercepted, but how about the hand-eye coordination from Precheck to haul it in and make it 13-12 ahead of the extra point.
1: Tip ball, slip, slick ball, wobbling ball. What a play by Precheck. A nice throw by Gochella, and, you know, Dabney was in good position. You can't fault her. Fortunately, the tip went awry, and then that's what happens. But a huge conversion here for Orchard Park. You'd love to go in tight if you're them.
0: Attempting to go for one with 2:26 to go in the first half and the rain not slowing up at all. Gosella looks to her right. In motion is Precheck, who lines up wide out to the left. Gosella on the one-point conversion attempt rolls to her right, giving chase is the Kenmore defense. Back of the end zone, knocked down by Gullo, and the Kenmore Devil Dogs remain in front, 13-12 with 2:26 to go in the first half.
1: Now, I'm a little curious to see here what Coach Hannon's going to want to do. He has two timeouts in his pocket, and he's got a two-minute warning. So I'm curious to see if he's going to take some shots here and get the ball down the field, or if he's just going to run the ball and try to be content to get one first down and get himself to halftime.
0: Well, it's sectional championship Saturday for flag football. Other sectional titles across the area for girls' sports. Softball sectional semifinals come up next week. week, Tuesday and Wednesday, Orchard Park will take on undefeated in league play Williamsville North in softball next week, Tuesday night. First down and six for Kenmore with the one-point lead from their own 14. Ferrari slowed up and stopped in her tracks at the 15-yard line after a gain of one.
1: So Kenmore looks like they're hustling up to the line here with 2:12 left, but we're going to see if they're hustling up to the line and then they're going to take their time. If you're Orchard Park here, you'd love a stop for no gain or a loss because then you could start using your timeouts and try to get a punt return.
0: Hannah Day, the stop on first down, and now a timeout, or check that, two-minute timeout with a 13-12 lead for Kenmore. Both teams have two timeouts remaining and the two-minute timeout.
1: It's always fun, these situations where you have these unique clock things going on at end of a half or end of a game. So, you know, Coach Hannon minimally wants to get himself a first down, and if he gets a big chunk, then maybe he'll start taking some shots. But Orchard Park, like I said, love to get a stop, love to use their timeouts and get the ball back.
0: Second down and five. Your Dick's House of Sport score, 13-12. Dick's House of Sport now open on Ridgely Road in Amherst, just down the road. Handoff on second down, a penalty marker in the backfield just before Lucy Curry sprinted down the field up the middle. And this flag halts the play in its tracks.
1: I can tell you what happened. So they have essentially a lead blocker on the play. So it's Mia Clausimo, which you can't do. You can't be moving forward and run into somebody. Now, I know she's used as a decoy there, but essentially she runs into somebody, so the official gets her for an illegal block. So you got to be really careful and flag in those situations. If you're going to be semi-stationary or quick chopping feet, you can do that, but you can't be in the middle of a jet sweep and run into somebody and not get called for an illegal block. This is a huge advantage, actually, for Orchard Park, because the ball is going to get backed up right here. We're going to have a stop on the clock. They have two timeouts. Unless Kenmore can convert on the long first down in the next couple of drives, they are going to get a punt return, and they are going to have Gocello with the ball with a chance to take a few shots.
0: Second down, they've got to get to the 20, but they're backed up to their own 5-yard line. Second and 15 for Kenmore with a 13-12 lead, working left to right, the rain hitting them in the face for the end of this first half.
1: You know, look for Kenmore to run the ball here, force Orchard Park to use their timeouts, try to do their best with a little misdirection to get as close to the first down marker as they can.
0: Ferrari stands in the shotgun. Hiked right to her. Ferrari airs it out. The lefty to the left side. Deep to the 30. Caught by London Dabney. At the 31-yard line, Dabney makes the grab. Stopped right as she makes the catch. But a Mr. Goodbar first down.
1: I did not have that on the bingo card. I did not expect there Ferrari to take a deep shot there for Dabney. Now it flips the script, and Kenmore is in a position where they have their timeouts and only 48 yards rather to go, where they can convert a touchdown. See what they do here.
0: Sam Ferrari, 6 of 8 passing so far for 66 yards. That a terrific ball to set up first and 9. A Mr. Goodbar first down. Ferrari throw near side. Oh, there's the play-by-play jinx. I put my hand up on that one. A bad pass from Ferrari that goes incomplete behind Curry. Stops the clock. Not the worst thing in the world.
1: No, it's not the worst thing in the world. And, you know, Ferrari's doing a great job in these conditions, trying to keep her hands dry, throwing these balls. And the receivers today have done a much better job. When I saw warm-ups today, I saw a dozen drop balls. And it seems like receivers are doing a really great job with their concentration, reeling in these long balls.
0: Second and 9, a minute 26 to go in the half. Kenmore, the 3 seed, with a one-point lead, 13-12. Ferrari takes off up the middle, tries to skirt past Day, but she cannot. The senior from Orchard Park pulls the flag at the 34.
1: Hannah Day came into today for Orchard Park with 60 flag pulls and 11 sacks. And, you know, Coach Weiss just describes her as just an exceptional reactionary player, really sees the ball and reacts to it well, gets herself in a great position to make tackles.
0: Not too many seniors on this Orchard Park roster. Amongst the starters, Day is one of just 3. Third down and 6 for Kenmore, under 50 seconds to go in the first half. Ferrari, fake of the give, keeps it across the middle of the field. She's got the first down before Precheck pulls the flag at the 39. The clock stops to move the sticks with 42 seconds to go. The Devil Dogs pick up another Mr. Goodbar first down.
1: Exciting opportunity if you're calling plays for Kenmore right here, because you're at the 38-yard line. You have a timeout left. You get another stoppage of clock on incomplete passes and a first down, so you can really try to do your best to matriculate the ball and get yourself in the red zone here.
0: First and 19 at the OP 39. Ferrari up the middle, has 5, has 10, keeps going. The ball pops free, 14 yards downfield. The clock stops with 25 seconds to go.
1: And at least right now, if you're Kenmore, you're in a position where Ferrari can make this throw. Now, I'm not saying they're going to take a 25-yard shot, but we've seen it in warm-up. She can certainly do this. So they're going to try to get the ball a little bit closer. They will get a stoppage of play if they convert the first down, but they're getting themselves in good position right here.
0: Timeout called by Kenmore. With 25 seconds remaining in the first half. That's the advantage of flag football, even in rainy weather like this. If the ball pops out at the end of a run, no harm, no foul.
1: Yeah, no big deal. No big deal. And it's certainly a little bit different than the men's game.
0: It'll be a second down with about 7 to go out of this timeout for Kenmore.
1: Now, a run is not out of the question here. However, you got to be ready to get right back up on the line and run the next play. But I would really primarily expect passing plays here out of Kenmore. It's because you have the completion for a first down or an incomplete to stop the clock.
0: Second and 6 at the 26. Curry in motion right to left. Loops around Ferrari back to the right. Ferrari throws it her way, nearly picked off. Hannah Day went outreach for the sky, just off her finger, and incomplete.
1: There she is, that ball hawk, Hannah Day. She reads that bubble screen after the orbit motion by Kenmore. She steps right in front. She almost got her team 6 points going the other way here right before half. A little bit dangerous if you're Kenmore.
0: Now the clock stops with 22 seconds to go. The last time these two teams met a month ago, Kenmore scored with 2 seconds left in the first half. That extended their lead at the time. Looking to do the same here, up by a point. Gullo in motion left to right. Ferrari instead takes off with the left side. She is sacked. Adeline Stevenson from behind rips the flag free. 17 seconds to go in the half.
6: Adeline Stevenson with a stop for Orchard Park.
1: Looks like Kenmore called a timeout there, if I'm correct.
0: And it is their final timeout of the half. 17 seconds on the clock, leading 13-12. 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
1: I do love Chef's. That sounds good right now, too, in this cool weather.
0: Fourth down and 9 out of the timeout for Kenmore. 17 seconds to go in the half. Ferrari steps up in the pocket, has her flag pulled again, and it's Stevenson once more, the junior from OP, back-to-back sacks.
1: That was a very nice play, and that should wind us down to the half, I would think, unless something's going on that I'm not sure about. We have a turnover on downs, which give Orchard Park one last play, so it's extremely likely they'll run the ball or take
6: Orchard
1: a knee
6: Park
1: here.
6: Takes over.
0: Although Gosella nearly connected on a long shot downfield early.

0: like five times today. So, you know, Coach Weiss might be rolling the dice a little bit, but, you know, if I'm him, I'm very content to go in, you know, within a point. But, you know, he does have Maggie Gochella, and he's got some fantastic receivers. So maybe he's like, heck, you know, let's sling the ball and see what happens.
1: The Orchard Park quarterback, 6 of 9 passing so far. Again, despite this rain, 41 yards through the air, 2 passing touchdowns in this half for the Quakers, trailing 13-12. 2 timeouts in their pocket if they can get them off as well. 13 seconds to go.
0: Kenmore wisely with 2 safeties deep just in case.
1: Mia Colosimo moved back there with Avery Johnson. Gosella in the gun, takes the snap. Hand off, pre-check, right to left, gets to the sideline, stays in bounds, trucks over Gianna Colosimo, 5 yards downfield. No penalty marker, the clock ticks away, and that does it for the end of the first half. We've got quite the ball game in the Class A Section 6 Championship. The number 3 seed, Kenmore, 13. The number 4 seed, Orchard Park, 12. That score brought to you by Dick's House of Sport. Sport happens here. 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Stay tuned for the SEI Halftime Show. After this, on BTPM's Friday Night Lights.
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10: 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Community happens here. 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
1: 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Well, what a half it was, Keith. Despite all the rain, plenty of offense. It's almost like the weather is an advantage to scoring today.
0: Right, and I anticipated the opposite. I thought we'd be looking at a 0-0 or 6-6 game, and here we are. It's been a lot of great offensive possessions, a lot of moving the football, really great for both squads.
1: And 3 passing touchdowns in that first half. 2 for Kenmore, two for Orchard Park. Make it four passing touchdowns in that first half. Just terrific work through the air. What has been so successful through the air for both teams?
0: Well, the deep ball. The deep ball has been successful for both teams.

0: And that is a little surprising because it is tough to throw and catch the ball in these conditions. It's also really difficult to provide a good pass protection in these situations, which the teams have done. So it's been really interesting to see this. Also, Ferrari has been all over the place with her feet. She has looked fantastic, and, you know, she's a real problem for Orchard Park, and that's what they're probably talking about right now.
1: What a rematch it has been so far from last year's sectional championship in Class A. Well, BTPM's Friday Night Lights is proud to present a new award to the most outstanding flag football player in Western New York this season. Presented by Villa Maria College, it's the FNL Cup. Each week, players have been nominated for the MVP award for their performance on the field. Next Tuesday, May 26th, 10 finalists will be announced on our social media pages at BTPM Local Sports. Fans, players, and families can vote on the winner on our website. That will be linked there. Each coaching staff also has a vote as well. The winner will be announced on June 9th at our season conclusion dinner banquet at BTPM. Each team had a nominee from the semifinals, Mari Precheck and Lucy Curry, playing in this game so far. Each living up to the hype in this rainy sectional championship from Sweet Home. It's the SCI Halftime Show, 1312 Kenmore over Orchard Park.
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1: 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Our Denny's Scholar Athlete of the Week from Orchard Park today is the senior, number 30, Hannah Day. She's one of the top students in OP's class of 2026. Her schedule features difficult courses like AP Calculus BC, AP Literature, AP Bio, as well as Forensics and Genetics. Hannah will be pursuing a career in the medical field and has already been admitted to medical school through LECOM. Congrats to our Denny's Scholar Athlete of the Week from OP, Hannah Day. And from Kenmore East High School, the running back, defensive back, number 2, the senior, Gianna Colasimo. Gianna exemplifies excellence, both academically and athletically. She maintains a 92% GPA while pursuing exercise science through BOCES and is on track to graduate with an advanced distinction diploma. A dedicated community member, Gianna serves as president of Best Buddies, vice president of student council, and participates in multiple clubs while still giving back through coaching athletics. Well, I'd like to learn a thing or two from Gianna Colasimo as a coach. She seems to understand the game at a fundamental level. Those are our Denny's Scholar Athletes.
0: And one thing you see on both of those kids, they both have rigorous course loads, both with the exercise science and all the AP courses and things of that nature. You love seeing kids really challenge themselves and making the best of their academic opportunities.
1: Well, after this game's conclusion, at noon, it's the Class B championship between Clarence and Williamsville South. A look at the Class B bracket on BTPM. Create Clarence has rolled their way past Frontier and Grand Island to get here today. Will South, a bit of a tougher road against North Tonawanda, and then you were enticed by this matchup, the 33-18 win over Williamsville East.
0: Yeah, always a bloodbath when you have East versus South. You know, a lot of bad blood between those two teams. This is going to be a really exciting championship game, a rematch from last year.
1: And in Class C, it's Pioneer, undefeated defending state champs, and they've only given up 6 points in the postseason after a 51-6 win over Iroquois and a 46-0 win over Buff Sci. They're back in the title game, taking on Fredonia, who upset the number one seed Depew 32-25.
0: Fredonia is dangerous, and Pioneer knows that. Fredonia does a lot of things excellently, and Pioneer is one of the most exceptional, if not the most exceptional team in the state, so this is going to be an outstanding game.
1: That one coming up at 2 p.m. on BTPM Create and BTPM NPR. Well, let's recap our objectives here heading into the second half. Let's start with the Kenmore Devil Dogs with the one-point lead so far. How do you grade them on their two objectives?
0: Well, they have connected on their deep shots. They connected their first touchdown on a deep shot in the end zone. They had, I believe, it was 3rd and 20 for the goal, and they were able to connect here in the rain. Ferrari's really throwing a nice deep ball today, which is very challenging.
1: And they're confusing the OP offense a bit, but not enough to keep them off the scoreboard.
0: Not enough. They are getting in position. You know, if you think about the one tip ball, the Dabney tip ball that went for a touchdown, if that goes the other way, we're looking at a very different score right now. So they have been in good position, and they have run good defense, but just not there yet.
1: For the Quakers, make routine plays and stop the run.
0: They've been doing that, except for the run of Ferrari. So when you're Orchard Park, I bet the conversation at halftime is, how do we spy Ferrari? Because I think that's your best bet to keeping her contained.
1: Kenmore will get the ball to start the second half with a 13-12 lead. That does it for the SEI Halftime Show. SEI, proudly supporting the WNED Foundation. More information at SEIC.com. Jack Cruiser, Keith Wing with you on BTPM's Friday Night Lights, Saturday Championship Day edition. It's the Class A Sectional Championship. We're underway in the second half. A run on first down. Looks like the rain let up just a little bit to start this second half. Kenmore gets 3 yards on the first touch of the football in the third quarter.
0: It's easy for you and I to stay here in the booth, but I think the girls down there, they're feeling that rain. I mean, they've been getting poured on since pregame, and we saw Kenmore out here an hour before the game getting ready in their short sleeves, so it's certainly going to take a toll on them as time goes on.
1: I think advantage, disadvantage to Orchard Park waiting to take off the flak jackets?
0: You know, I don't know. I have mixed feelings about that. Kenmore certainly got warmed up earlier, but yeah, Orchard Park really kept the jackets on for a long time, so maybe this will teach us all a lesson about what's best.
1: They say, is it better to stand still, walk, or run in the rain? I don't know. Let's ask some of the players.
0: I think it's better to go inside.
1: Handoff on 2nd down and 3, right at the 20-yard line. Gianna Colasimo gets stopped by Precheck. It's a first down brought to you by Mr. Goodbar at the 20-yard line.
0: Now, in flag football, you always start at the 14-yard line, and you start at the 14-yard line on purpose, so a 5-yard penalty will not give you an automatic first down. And 20 yards is hard to get. So if you're Orchard Park, you actually love this first down for them. It's 1st and 20 for Kenmore, and so it's a great place to be in. Attaining 20 yards on a 4-down possession is tough, so not a bad situation if you're Orchard Park.
1: Just past the 20. We'll call it the 21. 1st and 19 for Kenmore. Ferrari with 3 receivers stacked up to the left. 1 in motion is Curry. She swings back to the left. Ferrari high snap, handles it, puts the ball in her left hand, and takes off up the middle of the field. She's got the first down and plenty more. Past midfield, there goes Ferrari, the sophomore, into the Orchard Park red zone. Stopped at the 15-yard line. Tracked down by Precheck. A huge play for the sophomore quarterback on the ground.
0: You know, that's what's working today for Kenmore. And if you're Orchard Park, at some point, you're probably going to have to spy Ferrari. You're not going to have a choice, or else she's just going to keep doing this on you. Kenmore is very happy to have her drop back, have the pass rushers over pursue, and have her take off up the middle.
1: A 45-yard run for Ferrari on the ground. First down and goal for Kenmore at the OP 15.
0: You'll notice both teams have assistant coaches or managers doing a great job of keeping the balls dry. It's like kind of an unsung thing today. It's a thing that makes a huge difference.
1: Timeout from the officials. Mike Binkowski has to tighten up the laces a little bit. He ties his shoes, and now we're ready to go. First and goal at the 15 for Kenmore. Ferrari, misdirection, hands it off for Curry, who gets past 2 defenders, but is stopped by Gosella in the middle of the field, maybe 3 yards downfield.
0: They love that jet sweep option, then turning that into a dive. So you have players that could go three different directions. It's kind of like a read option three ways. You have the jet, you have the dive, and then you have the quarterback keep. So three-headed monster really coming at you if you're Orchard Park.
1: Second down and goal. What a run from Ferrari to ignite this Kenmore team, looking for their first sectional title in program history. Just their second year as a program. Lost to Orchard Park here a year ago in the title game. Second and goal. Curry in motion. Ferrari pump fakes the throw. Takes off. Runs up the left side. Darts back to the middle. Stopped at the three-yard line. Bolowski saves a touchdown for Orchard Park's defense.
0: You know, another keep for Ferrari. Didn't look like there was any intention of throwing the ball there. Orchard Park's going to have to really take consideration of how you're going to keep her contained. Not let her outside the pocket. When she takes off up the middle, who's going to be there to stop her?
1: Ferrari in the first half, a 19-yard passing touchdown to Mia Colasimo, made it 6-0. Then a 38-yard touchdown run to make it 13-6. The difference so far with 8:15 to go in the third quarter.
0: You know, it's for Ferrari, too, it's been the long runs. She's had a couple of really long breakers for it. Other than that, you know, you have a lot of 5 to 7 yarders.
1: Ferrari in the gun. Four players all around her, and the snap misses her to the left.
4: Fumble on the play.
1: And the fumble backs the play up about 5 yards or so. So it'll be fourth down and goal for Kenmore. How big would be a stop for OP?
0: Oh, this would be huge because all the momentum coming out of half here is going to Kenmore. You can get the ball back. It's just like no big deal. Here we go. You're down by a point. You have an opportunity. You really have to keep an eye on Ferrari's legs here. If you're Kenmore, you want to roll her out, give her an opportunity to throw to probably Colosimo or take off herself.
1: A chance for Ferrari to add to Kenmore's lead. Fourth and goal from the 10. Gullo in motion, turns upfield. Ferrari gets the snap. Pressure coming. Throws to the end zone. Dropped in the end zone. Mia Colasimo had the ball. It was knocked away. Incomplete pass.
0: You know, I loved what Orchard Park did there. They had three pass rushers up front. Two kept contained. One held the middle. And they were able to keep Ferrari from taking off outside. But we do have an unsportsmanlike on the Kenmore sideline right here. So that's going to even give Orchard Park much better field position.
1: Kenmore and Dan Hannon's staff thought that that was a catch, and then the ball punched away for Mia Colasimo. The line judge on the near side looked like Craig Donnelly originally called a touchdown and then waved it off as he conferred with the back judge, Al Fuller.
0: Yeah, it was a bang-bang play. Really tough call either way. You could have seen it going either direction, so it's very understandable why Hannon's upset, but also understandable how it was called how it was.
1: So now, first and, well, a yard for Orchard Park at their own 19. 6:57 to go in a one-point ball game in the third quarter. Maggie Gosella. Stands in, airs it out near sideline, wobbly, picked off. Mia Colasimo intercepts it for Kenmore, takes it the other way, out at the 15. Lightning strikes at Sweet Home. Mia Colasimo gets it right back.
0: You know, Gosell's going to want that one back. The nose of the ball was pointed up, which caused the poor weather to make that thing float. Ball got held up in the air close. You know, undercuts the route, makes a good high point on it, returns the ball. Nice return as well. So they got themselves in position to make some hay.
1: Mia Colasimo, well, ball don't lie is what they say. What could have been a touchdown, a play later, an interception for Mia Colasimo, and the Devil Dogs are back in business. First and goal at the OP 15. 6:25 to go in this third quarter, a 13-12 lead for the 3-seed Kenmore. First and goal, brought to you by Mr. Goodbar. Ferrari rolls to her left, chase from behind, gets past the D lineman, then gets stopped at the 11-yard line by Pulowski. She was able to evade Adeline Stevenson at first, but Pulowski says, nuh-uh, stop right there, second and goal.
0: You know, Orchard Park setting up in a defense now to really contain her. They had her there, they just missed the flagpole. So they're having two pass rushers, and it looks like they're having an underneath linebacker. Sometimes that linebacker is squeezing up to the line, sometimes she's sitting back a little bit, but looks like their objective right now is stop Ferrari from running the football.
1: Second and goal after Mia Colasimo's sixth interception of the season. Ferrari takes off, middle of the field, squeaks past one, reaches across the goal line, stopped at the two-yard line by Gosella.
0: Missed flag pulled by the linebacker at about 4 yards there. She was able to squeeze about 7 more yards out of that, and here we go. We're at a third down at about the two.
1: How difficult is it to get a goal line stop in flag football?
0: Well, you know, it's actually not as hard as you think just because there's so many bodies in such small a space. It's almost as you're an offense, sometimes you wish you had a little more room because your deeper routes are gone. Now you're looking at option, you're looking at mesh routes and those kinds of things, but it makes it really an interesting scenario.
1: Ferrari's been great with her legs. Third and goal at the two. The sophomore takes the snap, up the middle, trips, stopped at the one-yard line. Pre-check came flying in from the safety spot. Ferrari tripped on her own accord, down at the one. Fourth and goal for Kenmore, up 13-12 with under 5 minutes to go in the third.
0: Now, the neutral zone is a one-yard space between the offensive line and the defensive line, and where the defensive line has to set up is actually in the end zone because this ball is inside the one. So Orchard Park has to expect that Frary's going to take off up the middle. It's what they love to do at the goal line, and they have to be ready to come downhill right away. Now, if you're Kenmore, you got to get a body on a body, so your blockers up front have to, you know, put somebody on it. This is the version of the tush push.
1: Fourth and goal at the one. Ferrari takes the snap, reaches across, and gets into the end zone. Touchdown, Kenmore.
0: Yeah, there you have it. They put every single player up on the line ready to block. They took a step forward. They got in breakdown position. Ferrari didn't have to go very far. She took a couple steps, reached the ball out. Touchdown.
1: The Devil Dogs add 6 more, up 19-12 with 3:55 to go in the third quarter.
0: Now, with a 7-point lead going for the extra point here, this is a huge extra point because making an 8-point lead is almost like making it a 2-possession game because a 2-point conversion is so tricky to get. So here's a huge play for Kenmore and a big stop opportunity for Orchard Park.
1: Five wide to the left for Ferrari. Orchard Park matches it. Ferrari up the middle, runs into her own center, and can't get farther than Kennedy Bonner. The one-point try is not successful. The score remains 19-12. Kenmore on top, looking for their first title in program history and revenge against Orchard Park from a year ago.
0: And I can't emphasize to you how important that stop was for Orchard Park. So you're still a 7-point game. This is not a big deal if you're them. You've done this before. You line up. You see if you can march yourself down the field. Touchdown and a one ties the game, keeps it moving forward.
1: Back and forth we go. 6-0 Kenmore, 6-6. 13-6 Kenmore, 13-12. And now 19-12 Kenmore. Orchard Park from their own 14, first and six. Late in the third quarter, run on the play from Muscarella gets about 2.
4: Run down by Curry.
1: Kenmore takes advantage of the interception from Mia Colasimo to add 6 points. Now a chance for Orchard Park to respond, and short they can game, take as much time as they want here.
0: Yeah, time is not an issue. You're probably going to have 2 or 3 more possessions, but boy, would you love to march down the field here and tie this game up.
1: Second down and 4. Gosella fakes the give, takes it herself, option to the left, and she gives it to Muscarella, left sideline. She is stopped just past the 20. It's a first down for Orchard Park.
0: You know, kind of an interesting option pitch there. You know, you'll see sometimes if you watch in the men's tackle game, Navy or Air Force, they'll have those push-away option pitches. Gosella takes the ball with her right hand, which is opposite of where the back is, and kind of just flings it out there behind her, almost like a rugby pitch, able to get the ball and get enough yardage for that first down.
1: Avery Johnson, the stop defensively. Haven't called her name too much so far today. Perhaps, like you mentioned earlier, Orchard Park scared to target the freshman defensively.
0: That would be wise.
1: First down, a Mr. Goodbar first down for Orchard Park. 2:30 to go in the third. from their own 24. It's a run to the right for Precheck, stopped by Mia Colasimo on the jet sweep, perhaps a gain of three.
8: Mia Colasimo and Ferrari are just absolutely having games, and Kenmore needs them to have games here in this sectional final. They want a chance to win it, so it's really, really promising for them to see.
1: And two underclassmen to boot, Ferrari the sophomore, Colasimo the junior. Both varsity players a year ago, though Ferrari wasn't the starting quarterback and Colasimo wasn't the top target, but both difference makers nonetheless. Second down, stopped on the play. Gosella has both flags pulled behind the line of scrimmage. Gianna Colasimo had both flags in each hand of the Orchard Park quarterback.
8: This brings up a really tricky down and distance here for Orchard Park. You know, you're at about third and 15, and you'd love to run some deep routes, but it's been really challenging with Avery Johnson back there. I would think they would want to run two vertical routes and make her pick and look away from her. Whichever way she goes, you go the opposite.
1: Third and 15 at their own 25. Orchard Park marching towards midfield, approaching a minute to go in the third. Down 19-12. Gosella rolls to her left, throws on the run. It's caught 10 yards downfield. Hannah Day breaks free. She's stopped near midfield by Gianna Gullo, and a penalty marker is right where the catch was made.
8: They got her on a hold. They grabbed her shorts as they were trying to get it. You know, if they had not grabbed those shorts, she might have taken off for a touchdown. So sometimes those penalties aren't the worst thing in the world. What a play, though, on third and 15 to be able to complete that little pass in the flats there.
4: 10-yard penalty.
1: Another first down on this drive brought to you by Mr. Goodbar, your game day headquarters on Elmwood Avenue. First down and manageable distance here. First and 9 at the 29 for the Quakers. Going left to right on your radio dial. Jet sweep from right to left. Handoff for Cuska. Left sideline. Stays in bounds across the 20. A flag for a penalty is thrown from across the field. And it's a hold against Kenmore again. Boy, oh boy, so many penalties against the Devil Dogs, but it hasn't bitten them too bad just yet.
8: It looks like they just waved that flag off. I mean, that flag came from about 45 yards away from the play. So I was curious about that. The other official came over and waved it off. What it appeared to happen is a hold did occur. However, the flag had already been pulled. Play was over, and then the hold happened.
4: Flag is picked up.
1: So take that penalty marker off. But the point still stands. Kenmore has taken plenty of penalties today.
8: But it's because they're aggressive. It's not because they're being sloppy or they're being lazy or anything like that. They're being aggressive, and you want the girls diving those hands in towards the hips, making the plays. Oh, it looks like they're now enforcing the penalty.
1: By my rough estimate, that's 7 penalties against this Kenmore defense so far. Final minute of the third.
8: Yeah, and you can't blame them. They're playing hard. They're playing physical. They're getting after it. You'd rather have that than you have kids that are, you know, half-heartedly going for flags because they're afraid to make a penalty. So, you know, Kenmore's just playing hard, and sometimes it goes their way, and sometimes they get a penalty. It is what it is.
1: But there may be some red marks from the amount of forehead scratching from Dan Hannon after this game's conclusion.
8: Well, you know, if his points are more than Orchard Park points, I don't think he's going to care.
1: He'll look in the mirror and feel pretty proud as a sectional champ if they can win it.
11: Wait a minute.
1: Well, they snap the football, but Mike Binkowski is talking to the Kenmore coaching staff, so Gosella wanted to get going, but the referee didn't say to start the play.
8: No, the ball was set. You have two referees that are ready and one who's on the sideline having a conversation. I'm sure they're discussing politics or the weather or something like that, something very pleasant. So
1: Dan Hannon saying, I like my wings from just down the road at Brighton Liquor and Wine in Kenmore.
8: That's a good point. Dan Hannon is wisely walking away from Mr. Binkowski the other direction about 20 yards. Always a good strategy, especially when you have one unsportsmanlike already, because unfortunately, if you get another one and the first one's on you, you're gone.
1: Yeah, we're not sure. We assume it was against Dan Hannon earlier after the Orchard Park defense was able to get a stop in the end zone earlier this half on Kenmore's first drive. It was a flag thrown against the sideline of Kenmore. We assume it was on the head coach, so Dan Hannon steers clear of disqualification. Orchard Park outside of the end zone by 4 yards or so. Gosella stands in the pocket. Pressure coming. has her flag pulled. What a diving effort from Gianna Colasimo at the six-yard line. Stops the play.
8: You know, I thought Gochel was going to have an easy road into the end zone right there, and Colasimo came right up, made that flag pull on a dive. That was fantastic, but it sets up a second and about six here for OP.
1: End of the third quarter, 19-12. Kenmore the lead over Orchard Park. Your score brought to you by Dick's House of Sport. The final quarter of the Class 8 championship comes your way after this.
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1: What a ball game we've had so far. 19-12, Kenmore in search of their first sectional title, the lead through three. Coming up next at 12, it's the Class B sectional final between the top-seeded Clarence Red Devils and the second-seed Will South Billies right here on BTPM Create and BTPM NPR. Jack Cruiser, Keith Wing with you from Sweet Home High School on a rainy Saturday. Both teams searching a blue patch. Second down and goal for Orchard Park, trailing by seven to begin the fourth quarter. Second and goal at the five. Gosella in the gun. Waits, takes a peek to her right. Jeffrey Weiss relays the play call again. Some movement from Muscarella in the backfield. It's a keeper. Right side with the option. Muscarella takes the pitch. Darts into the end zone. Touchdown! The Quakers strike back. Elise Muscarella on the scoreboard for the first time this season. What a moment for the junior.
8: Looking like 1990 Syracuse right there with Marvin Graves taking off to the right side, executing the option for the touchdown. How about the Marvin Graves reference, Jack?
1: I wasn't expecting the old Orangeman to be making an appearance on the broadcast. But nonetheless, the Quakers make it a one-point game with a chance to tie it with a one-point attempt. 11:54 to go in the fourth.
8: Huge play right here. Here you are, opportunity to tie this game up.
4: Orchard Park elects to go.
1: Gosella alone in the backfield. Two receivers wide on either side. Pre-check in motion left to right. Gosella takes a snap, being chased by Colasimo. Incomplete. Rolling to her right. Gosella couldn't connect with the intended target. Pre-check. And Kenmore stays in front by one. 19-18 the lead. Just 6 seconds into this fourth quarter.
8: And, you know, these conversions are huge. This is not like the NFL where you can just get yourself to the 30-yard line and kick a field goal at the end of the game to win a game. So you have to get in the end zone to score. And so we're going to see if this is requiring Orchard Park to be a little more aggressive on every offensive possession.
1: And for Kenmore, they get first and six at their own 14. That score brought to you by Dick's House of Sport. Sport happens here, now open on Ridgely Road in Amherst. The Devil Dogs take their time, snap it to Ferrari. Takes off up the middle, gets about two gallops downfield before Precheck pulls the flag.
8: It was a quince look by Kenmore, meaning they had five receivers on the left side. Quarterback takes a snap, takes a step back. That's a design quarterback draw play, but Orchard Park is in great position. They had four players within about 3 yards of where the center was, ready to make that play.
1: Total yardages so far this game for Kenmore, 223. For Orchard Park, 124. A one-point score does not reflect that disparity.
13: Sideline back up.
1: Second down and four for Kenmore at their own 16. Ferrari with Curry in motion. The orbit back to the right side. Ferrari runs that way, takes off, strides across the 20, has both flags, and then finally at the 27, her flag is ripped away by Hannah Day.
8: You know, tricky flag pulling. Weather's getting wet. Hands are getting cold. It's getting challenging.
1: Delaney Vogenauer, I beg your pardon, with the stop defensively. It's a first down brought to you by Mr. Goodbar for Kenmore. Into the second zone. They just want to keep this clock ticking, don't they?
8: Absolutely. And if you're Orchard Park, you want to get a stop and get that ball back as quickly as you can so you can have one or maybe two more possessions here the rest of this game.
1: This Kenmore offense so far this half. Turnover on downs in the final zone, a touchdown in their first two possessions. Ferrari, handoff on first and 10 up the middle. Curry is stopped right away defensively. How about the sophomore Mari Precheck? How has she been so successful, not just tonight, but this whole season?
8: Precheck reads the play really, really well. She has great vision. She's a great flag puller. And then that's not even talking about all the great things she does on offense. But, I mean, she's just been really a terrific player outside of Coachella, maybe the MVP for this Orchard Park team.
1: If they're able to come from behind, get a stop and a score and win this thing, it'll be likely because of Precheck's defense. Second down and 9. All 5 wide to the left. Ferrari takes the snap and rolls that way. Precheck darts out. Can't pull the flag. Ferrari stopped by guess who? Maggie Gosella just 2 yards later. It's a gain of 7 to bring up 3rd and 3.
8: Now, I couldn't tell who it was, but they had a contain player. Orchard Park did on that side, and she was trying to maintain contain on her as Ferrari rushed to that side. It wasn't a crackback block, but it was a block coming back of that direction. Stationary Orchard Park player ran into her, was unable to make that tackle. That's why she got the positive yards.
1: 3rd down and 3 on this wet day from Sweet Home High School in Amherst, New York. Kenmore marching up toward midfield, 3rd and 3. Gullo in motion. Fake of the give to her. It's instead Curry. Stuck behind the yard to gain line.
4: Down short of the first down.
1: What a flag pull from the junior Adeline Stevenson. Fourth down and 1 for Kenmore.
8: This is a huge play in the game here with under 9 minutes to go. This basically ensures that you're going to have at least 2 possessions left in this game if you're Orchard Park, and you don't want to flip the field position anymore, so you need to get a stop, and you can pretty much expect Ferrari's going to have the ball here.
1: Class A title on the line. 4th and 1 for Kenmore with a 1-point lead. Ferrari into the pile of bodies at the 40. The flag pulled at the 40. It's a first down for Ferrari and company nonetheless.
8: Yep, the Kenmore version of the tush push. They have everybody up. Everybody takes a step forward. There's no illegal blocking there. Quarterback just finds herself a gap, takes that ball, extends it forward across the line, gets herself the first down.
4: 8 minutes to play in the fourth quarter.
1: Perhaps the Devil Dog bobsled, whatever you want to call it. Up Kenmore, they combine East and West for plenty of sports, and flag football perhaps has been one of the most successful for the school district as of late. This is just their second year as a program. Last year, they lost just 3 games. Ditto this season. Dan Hannon, in 2 years, 25-6. This year, 11 wins to get them back to the sectional title game. Looking to win that blue patch this morning. First down and 20 from midfield. Ferrari stands in, wants to throw, flicks it deep downfield, tipped and caught by Dabney behind the defense. London Dabney strides in. Touchdown, Kenmore.
8: You know, there's a little bit of karma in that play because earlier in the game, Dabney had a ball while she was on defense and she tipped. And in turn went for an Orchard Park touchdown. This time an Orchard Park ball gets tipped. It goes right to her. She takes off for the end zone and she scores.
1: 40 yards through the air from Ferrari with a little help from the deflection to Dabney.
8: Oh, what a fantastic play. Talked about it before. Here we go. These important conversions. Now you're up by 7. Can make it really tricky to go up by 8.
1: Just a play after they convert on 4th down. The Devil Dogs extend their lead 25-18 with just over 7 minutes to go. 1-point attempt. Ferrari up the middle, untouched. She's in there for 1, but a penalty marker is thrown by Mike Binkowski from behind.
8: So they line up in their tush-push formation, except for this time they got a little bit too physical up front, and they got called on it. And so now that's going to back them up a little bit here.
1: So they'll try again. Now they have to go for one again.
8: Yeah, you have to go for one unless you call timeout, and then you want to go for two, but you might as well go for one. So you have the illegal block right there that's going to back them up, but this is going to be a tricky conversion. Not the worst thing, honestly, because it gives you a little more space for your deeper routes, and so we'll see what Ferrari does here. She's been lightning all day.
1: Seven touchdowns. We've only had one extra point conversion complete today. It was a Ferrari run. They'll try it again from the 12-yard line. 7:13 to go in the ball game. Kenmore up 25-18. Rain coming down hard. Ferrari stands in, and she drops the football with the pressure from Hannah Day.
8: Boy, that rain is really coming down right now. It is really coming down, and it's going to come down in this offensive possession sort of at the backs, a little bit sideways of Orchard Park, which is a little bit of an advantage to them, so they're not looking into this rain. They have an opportunity here. You have 7 minutes and 13 seconds left. You have to go 66 yards to score, and you got to convert the extra point. Or if you want to get a little bit silly and go for two and try to win this thing in regulation, you could do that. But this is an important drive. I would expect four down opportunity on every single possession.
1: Kenmore hasn't been stopped really all game. All their drives have ended in either a touchdown or a turnover on downs in the red zone. First and 14 for Orchard Park. And the run on the play for Cuska gets to the yard to gain. It's a first down. Now first and 20 from their own 20. Your score brought to you by Dick's House of Sport. Sport happens here. Now open on Ridgely Road in Amherst. 25-18. Kenmore the lead. Thanks to Ferrari's 40-yard touchdown pass to the junior, London Dabney.
8: 6:40 something left on the clock. If you're Kenmore, you want to make Orchard Park earn every single yard of it. No cheapies.
1: Just one safety high is Avery Johnson. First and 20 for OP. Hand off on the jet sweep. Lucy Curry gets sent reaching, but the backup defense is there for Gianna Colosimo, and the Kenmore defense just a 2-yard gain for Sophia Cuska. Seen a lot more touches for the sophomore Cuska, who didn't get much action offensively all season.
8: Yeah, she's had a nice game. She's done really, really well for them. So we got three blockers up front for OP, trying to give Gochella some time. We're going to see what she does here.
1: And now Muscarella back in at running back. She has the most recent touchdown on the ground for OP. Pass over the middle, tipped, nearly brought down by Muscarella out of the backfield, but it falls incomplete. How about Gianna Colosimo? Back-to-back plays defensively. That one, nearly a pick.
8: Nearly a pick, and nearly a reception, too. You had two players fighting for that ball. That ball seemed like it hung up in the air forever. When I saw it the first time, I thought the Orchard Park player came down with it. So here we go, an important third down.
1: Everyone trying to stay loose on either sideline. Orchard Park has the parkas on of maroon, covering them head to toe across the way. Not so much for Kenmore, the players that are active, all staying in their uniform, just soaking in this rainy day at Sweet Home. Looking to erase the nightmares of a year ago. Third down and 15. It's a pass across the middle, and the pitch back for Hannah Day gets maybe 5 yards. It'll set up fourth down and 10 for the Quakers with 5 minutes to go.
8: So what we had there was a little hook and ladder. They threw the ball to Sam Nafke. She caught the ball at about 3 yards, threw a little lateral. You see the Buffalo Bills did this a few times this year, especially some third and long situations. A lot of us, we like to call this plays like this Joe Brady now. It's kind of gone to that. So nice little play there. Got yourself in a manageable fourth down.
1: Fourth and 10. Perhaps this could be the season for the Quakers with under 5 minutes to go. From their own 30, Gosella stands in. Pressure coming from Curry. She flips it ahead to Anna Jones. Up the middle of the field, the center gets the first down and then some. Stopped at the Kenmore 30, but a penalty marker is back at midfield.
8: And you're going to have a hold on the defense to add even more yardage onto this. What a flip to the center. The center takes herself off, and it's Anna Jones. And Anna Jones makes the most of her opportunity. She just takes off up the middle. She's not doing any dance moves or spin moves. She just goes like a rocket, and there she gets the first down and some added yards to boot.
1: So the penalty, a hold against Kenmore, will tack some yards at the end of this run. What a play from the junior center with the season on the line. Anna Jones picks up 10. And then some. First down for Orchard Park, first and goal at the 20.
8: You know, a stop happens there. This game, for all intents and purposes, could be the clock can get milked down. But Anna Jones saved the day there for Orchard Park.
1: First and goal goes Sella, takes it herself, left side. She strides to the near sideline, to the 10-yard line. She plummets to the turf, tripped up.
8: So we had some incidental contact that happened right there between Gochella and the defensive back. I'm not sure what the call is going to be here. You have a good hard play on both sides, so this is going to be interesting. May end up in a no call. We'll see.
1: You had the freshman Avery Johnson, who was the hero two games ago, had the game-winning safety in the final seconds of the quarterfinal to beat Hutch Tech 8-6. That has Kenmore here today after they shut out the West Seneca flag football combined team 18-0 in the semifinal. Avery Johnson, a difference maker there as well. Perhaps she saves a touchdown on this play. This now a penalty against Orchard Park for the contact that backs them up ultimately a yard from the previous down. They'll run it back. First down and goal again, this time from the 21.
8: Yeah, the offense ultimately bears the responsibility of getting out of the way of the defender. You know, a tough play there. Two players going hard, a little bit of collision. Both players got up and they're ready to go, but here we go.
1: 4 minutes to go in the ball game. Orchard Park down 25-18, attacking the end zone to our left. First and goal at the 21. Precheck with speed to her right. Stays in bounds. Tiptoes the sideline of the 10, reaches across the goal line, her flag pulled just before it at the 2-yard line. What a run from Mari Precheck.
8: OP's had a lot of success with that jet sweep today, and that was a really good one right there. Now I would fully expect to see a jet sweep motion and something off of that. So you'd fake the handoff to Precheck. You have Gochella the opportunity to run the other way or look for a little throw to Day in the flats.
1: Orchard Park's offense has only been stopped twice tonight. Their first possession of the game and their first possession of this half.
8: Hey, let's go to Anna Day here. Anna Day is the hero who's kept them in this game. Don't be surprised if she finds herself open in the middle as well.
1: Second down and goal at the 2. Gosella swings it near side. Muscarella dragged from behind, stays on her feet, and scores for the Quakers. Elise Muscarella, her second touchdown of the morning. The Quakers have it within striking distance.
8: We've been talking about it all day here with our 49th point score. Extra points are huge. Orchard Park has yet to convert on one today. They just need one. They need one extra point to give them a shot to keep this thing tied and give them a shot at least to get this to overtime.
1: The Quakers with decision time, down by one. They'll go for two to win it.
8: I got to tell you, I love this so much. You haven't converted a one-pointer yet. You have a great quarterback with a great arm, great receivers. You spread it out a little bit. Give your team a chance to go ahead.
1: 2:41 to go in the game, down by one. Two-point conversion attempt. Gosella stands at her own 10. Pressure coming. Throw over the middle. Knocked away by the Kenmore defense. Gianna Gullo slams it to the turf. 25-24. The Devil Dogs remain in front with 2.5 to play.
8: Now, your Orchard Park, you're down by a point. It's 1st and 6 for Kenmore. You're going to have the stoppage at 2 minutes, and you have your own 2 timeouts left as well. This game's not over yet. You have a ripe opportunity to get the ball back. Ideally, it's on that side of the 20-yard line. So if you're Orchard Park, do you bring a lot of heat right away to try to back them up and try to get yourself in prime field position?
1: 1st down and 6 from their own 14 in the Class A Championship. Kenmore with possession and the one-point lead. It's a handoff for Lucy Curry, who slams on the gas and gets to the 20-yard line and then some to the 25. Her flag is pulled by the defender, Natalie McPherson.
8: Right,
1: first down, Kenmore.
8: Not the worst thing, because if they're going to convert, you want it to happen on first down, not third down. So looks like we're going to make it to the two-minute warning here. They're going to be able to use their timeouts. And if everything works out for Orchard Park, they should be able to get the ball back with about 40 seconds left.
1: Very little defense in the rain today. What a back-and-forth affair we've had. No team has scored twice in a row. 2-minute warning. A brief one. The winner will advance to the sub-regional to play the Section 5 champ between Penfield and Hilton next Wednesday night at Greece Arcadia High School in the New York State Public High School Athletic Association bracket. An extra game for the Section 5 and 6 schools this year, having to play the sub-regional. 2 minutes to go in the fourth. 25-24 the lead, Kenmore, and a bobbled handoff between Ferrari and Gullo, and the clock will stop. No, the clock keeps going on the fumble, but the play will back up 5 yards for Kenmore. Thought perhaps OP would take a timeout there.
8: Yeah, OP's going to save it for the next two plays. And that's going to be interesting right here.
1: Decision time for Jeffrey Weiss.
4: Second and 19 for Kenmore.
1: He decides to keep his two timeouts. Clock ticking, now 90 seconds to go. Kenmore looking for their first sectional title ever in just their second year as a program. OP looks to get a stop. Ferrari up the middle, keeps it herself. Stopped by Hannah Day after a gain of 5 or so. A minute 18 on the clock. Timeout, Orchard Park. That's their first.
8: So if you're Dan Hannon right here, you know Orchard Park's got their timeout. And you know if you run the ball, it's going to get down to about a minute and 15 seconds, and they're going to use their timeout, and you're going to have to punt to them. You're up by a point. This has been an aggressive game. Do you do something a little bit crazy here? Do you run one of your double passes? Do you do something a little bit silly? Try to get yourself a conversion here because you know you're going to have to give them the ball if you don't. And would you rather, you know, go down aggressive, or are you thinking, listen, I love our defense and I love our opportunity. I don't mind punting to them.
1: And for the Kenmore Devil Dogs, no reason to take the ball out of Sam Ferrari's hands. She's got over 260 yards herself today, 160 of those on the ground.
8: She has been absolutely electric.
1: Third down, 13 to go for Kenmore with the 25-24 lead. This the Class A Section 6 Championship. At their own 27. Dabney in motion. It's a handoff for Curry. Up the middle. She takes off. Curry has the first down. A penalty marker thrown after the play as she stopped 3 yards into OP territory.
8: Oh, just some unfortunate flag pulling there for Orchard Park. That's going to result in a first down, and it's going to tack on some more yards. And for all intents and purposes, Kenmore is going to be able to milk this thing away.
1: The stop from Sophia Cuska just 3 yards too late for the Quaker defense, and to boot, the holding call after the play as well. 10 more yards tacked on to the Kenmore drive. First down, Kenmore. A Mr. Goodbar first down with a minute 12 to go in the title game.
8: You're seeing a lot of hugs on the Kenmore sideline. They know it's coming. You're going to see Ferrari take this ball, just take a knee, and hopefully going to do that a couple times and get out of here.
1: Snap to Ferrari. She takes a knee at the 30. The clock winds down under a minute to go. Nothing for the Quakers to do, but watch this clock tick away with just one timeout to use. Jeffrey Weiss elects not to.
8: This has been just a tremendous sectional final game. Both teams have a lot to be proud of. I know Orchard Park is going to be really disappointed by the result, but they played their hearts out and played a fantastic game.
1: Ferrari takes a knee. The Kenmore Devil Dogs have to snap it once more. What a program lifted from nothing 2 years ago. The Devil Dogs make it to the sectional final in 2025 in their first year as a program. They fall at the hands of the Orchard Park Quakers. What was once jubilation is now agony for OP as the Kenmore Devil Dogs will take one more knee and win it in 2026. 25-24, the Kenmore Devil Dogs defeat the Orchard Park Quakers as Section 6 champions.
4: Kenmore 25, Orchard Park 24.
8: What a game. What a game for these two teams. You know, Kenmore came out from the very beginning of the quarterfinals. They had a quarterfinal game where they won on a walk-off safety in dramatic fashion. Then they have to face a Rudy Fish defense against West Seneca, and they make it through that. And they survive onto this game, and they have a back-and-forth game against the returning section champions, Orchard Park, who have given them fits in the past. And they just came out really firing, did a great job. Congratulations to the Kenmore Devil Dogs and Coach Hannon, and some exceptional plays by players on their teams.
1: A lifelong memory. created at Sweet Home High School this morning. The Kenmore Devil Dogs, their first flag football sectional title in program history. Our player of the game, undoubtedly Samantha Ferrari for Kenmore, the sophomore, terrific, accounting for over 260 of the team's 300 yards offensively.
8: Ferrari did a great job in the air and on the ground. You know, she was almost unstoppable on the ground, even when Orchard Park was dedicating multiple defenders just to try to stop her. She was really taking off, had some huge runs.
1: Our Chef's player of the game, Chef's Restaurant in downtown Buffalo. This has been the Class A sectional final, 25-24. Kenmore the win. We've got the Class B final at noon coming up next.

What's up? Spending this weekend telling you about all the great shows that we're going to be able to see this summer. Violent Femmes on that list with the Psych Furs. They're going to be at Terminal B in August. So another great show. But concert calendars on the website. We're going to be playing a bunch of these tracks for you all day long. We got some Bastille for you. New All Them Witches is coming up after that. It's right here on The Bridge.

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Stephen Sanchez here on Buffalo Toronto Public Media's The Bridge. Good morning, it's Mark. Some Jesse Wells just ahead, who I am so psyched is coming to town because, I mean, Jesse Wells has just been a huge artist recently. He's come to Toronto a couple times in this last year, so it's great for him to come back to the area, play a Buffalo show for us as well, and give some of us who haven't had a chance to see him a chance to see this guy who's just been, I don't know, it just seems like every time I see Jesse Wells' name, he's just more and more popular, doing his thing. He also writes like a new song every day too, which blows my mind. Here's his Horses. It's On the Bridge.

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0: Well, with rain like this, sometimes the best thing to do is wash, rinse, and repeat. This afternoon, we've got a rematch of last year's championship game. Clarence aims for four straight with titleless Williamsville South standing in their way. It's the 2026 Section 6 Class B Flag Football Championship. Welcome to Flag Football Championship Saturday on BTPM's Friday Night Lights, presented by Villa Maria College. Jack Cruiser with you from rainy Sweet Home High School in Amherst, New York. The coach, P.J. Cawley, and Sweet Home alum, is back with us for the last two games today. P.J., great that you're here. Did you catch the end of that Class A game?
1: I didn't see much of it. I heard a lot as folks were filing out that it was one heck of a ball game. Orchard Park rolls the dice.
0: Yeah, the Quakers go for two in the final few minutes of the game, down by one. They don't get it, and Kenmore wins their first ever Section 6 championship in flag football, 25-24, the final. It was really a back-and-forth affair, 6-0, 6-6, 13-6, back and forth until the final play.
1: You would think so. You know, we had those two teams, what, 3-4 weeks ago, Jack, and when you've played a team the second time, those tendencies that you thought about become reality, so it becomes very evenly matched, just like we have here today.
0: Yeah, this should be a fun one in Class B. This is the Villa Maria College pregame show. Let's take a look at the Class B bracket on BTPM Create. Thanks for joining us on the radio as well on BTPM NPR. The number one seed, the Clarence Red Devils, they're 16-1 coming into this game this afternoon. They didn't lose to anybody but the state champs in Class C, Pioneer. That's their only loss. And in the postseason, it showed. 50-0 they beat Frontier in the quarterfinal. Then 41-13 they got past Grand Island in the semis, setting them up here today. Coach Mark Layer has turned this program into a perennial powerhouse in Western New York.
1: No question. You see those scores versus quality opponents. They're peaking at the right time. Going to be very difficult to beat the Clarence Red Devils.
0: So the Red Devils are the number one seed. They take on the Williamsville South Billies, the second seed. Their path here in the quarterfinal against the seventh seed North Tonawanda, they won 35-13, and then a 33-18 win over Williamsville East has them in the sectional title game under Joe Licata's first year coaching flag football for the Billies.
1: And we mentioned the second game. Joe Licata, an outstanding offensive coach, who was an outstanding offensive player. It's going to be interesting to see what he gained from that first game and how he attacks the Red Devils here today.
0: Should be a good one between two teams that are quite familiar with each other. Again, we mentioned last year meeting in the sectional championship. Liv Bell, the senior quarterback for Clarence, one of the best, if not the best player in Western New York this season.
1: No question about it. She's skilled. She's experienced. And interestingly, one of her quarterback coaches in the offseason happens to be the head coach on the other side, Joe Licata. But this is what Liv Bell has put in all that extra time for, a chance to repeat as section champ.
0: Yeah, Liv Bell, in her performance last time against Will South, she had four total touchdowns, 200 yards, and she said to me post-game on our post-game show on BTPM's Friday Night Lights, she wanted to rub that one in Joe Licata's face a little bit and say, look at what I could do against your team.
1: Well, that's why you're humble here, because look at Joe Licata's on the other side today, and he will be prepared with an outstanding South team who's only lost three ball games all year.
0: Yeah, let's talk about Williamsville South. 12-3-1 record overall. Joe Licata, calm, cool, collected. He's synonymous with Williamsville South football.
1: Joe Cool, there he is with the trademark visor. You know he has a game plan, and it's going to focus on his young quarterback, number 12, Grace Wagner, who, in her own right, an outstanding quarterback and only a junior.
0: Denny's head coach resume brought to you by Denny's. America's Diner is always open. Let's take a look at the notable results for Williamsville South this year. Their earliest loss of the season, a 24-19 loss to eventual sectional champs, Kenmore. Since then, big wins over Frontier, Amherst, and North Tonawanda. Most recently, they beat Williamsville East as well by 33-18 in the semifinal. They've been battle-tested, these Billies.
1: No question about it. Very difficult schedule, and have been right in every ball game, including the game we had against South that got away from them a little in the second half. But, you know, the Billies at halftime were poised for the upset. So they've got to learn from that and move forward into this game. And you can bet your bottom dollar Joe Licata has them believing they can win this game.
0: Ah, they don't call it Billyville for nothing in Williamsville.
1: Very astute. Just amazing.
0: Grace, well, you're catching me midday form here at Game In.
1: So. Yeah.
0: Junior quarterback Grace Wagner in her second year as the starter for Williamsville South. She lost the sectional championship last year. Two interceptions, no touchdowns, and a 34-0 loss to Clarence. And then she was unstoppable, however, in her most recent performance against Will East. Three touchdowns, 200 yards. How about this stat? She was 28 of 32 passing this Wednesday against Will East to set them in the championship.
1: You talk about efficiency, and a lot of that is the knowledge that she has and command she has of Joe Licata's offense. She knows where she's going before she gets the ball.
0: How about our objectives as we move along on the Villa Maria College pregame show? Villa Maria College, Western New York's home for innovative programs and unmatched support. Objectives for Will South. Number one, convert on the ground game.
1: It's going to be interesting to see who makes this weather ideal, because it is going to have an effect on the play calling of both coaches. It's also going to have an effect on your decision making, okay, as it pertains to the kicking game. Are we going to go or are we going to stay? Either way, South has got to get a running game going to be able to create simple passing game for Grace Wagner.
0: It's interesting. We didn't have any more than one punt in the first game. It was the first drive of the game. Granted, so much scoring, so much offense, but that's an interesting decision we haven't had to see yet today. The second objective for Will South, square up and pull flags.
1: You know, in football, we say you're going to win the big games, you got to tackle. You've got to make a five-yard game. No different today. When these young ladies have a chance to pull the flag, they got to capture it. It's going to be a challenge with the elusiveness of the Clarence offense.
0: Our objectives for the Clarence Red Devils. Number one, you've got one of the best quarterbacks in the area. Let Liv Bell cook.
1: Yeah, and I think that Mark Layer will. But remember now, at his roots, he's a running type offensive coach. I think they, too, will try to get the running game going. But remember also, Liv Bell will be a part of that running game.
0: Yeah, they've got a sophomore running back, third-year varsity player in Ellie LaDelfa, who's got over 1,000 yards on the ground as well. But a lot of that from the option game with Bell and LaDelfa.
1: Yeah, they have a nice relationship. They keep their pitch relationship, put that player they're optioning in a bind.
0: Defensively for Clarence, their second objective, force Grace Wagner to throw, which Wednesday night for Will East, that was not the objective, but perhaps in this weather, you want the ball in the air.
1: You want to get her into predictable throwing situations so that Coach Lair and his staff can set their defense. So, yeah, if they put her in long yardage-type situations, yeah, the advantage goes to the Red Devil. If they remain balanced, though, look out.
0: We'll take a longer extended break here on the Villa Maria College pregame show, and we'll continue our pregame coverage of the Class B sectional championship from Sweet Home High School after this.
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1: Here comes the
0: Welcome back to Rainy Sweet Home. Yeah, dribble, dribble, drop, drop all afternoon here in Amherst, New York. Did it always rain this much in Sweet Home High School?
1: You know, I got to call the meteorologists out here. I mean, I do pay alumni dollars around here, you know, so
0: I was expecting.
1: Hopefully somebody will, you know, I left a voicemail today. Can they turn this off? But we'll see if they get to it. It is the weekend.
0: I thought maybe you would donate enough for a field house.
1: Again, though, okay, you know, it's nobody. Okay, if you really ask them, wants to play, would select to play in this, you have to find this and say to yourself, this is ideal for us. Okay, what you have to tell the players too as a coach is, okay, no long steps today. When you're changing directions, you've got to have your feet underneath the framework of your shoulders and your hips in line. Okay, if you're long today, you step long, you could be gone. Okay, and you know, that's a little bit of an adjustment too when it's this slick. Used to be all mud. You know what they call that, Jack?
0: What's
1: a quagmire. A quagmire, but I don't know on the turf if we have quagmires, but we have slippery turf. That's for goodness sake, sure.
0: Well, and as we saw in the first game, the difficulty to pulling the plastic flags in the wet rain as well.
1: Well, that's another factor here specific to the game here. So all that work the coaches do about getting to the near hip and getting low enough, okay, it all comes to play today because it could be a game of big plays or it could be a field position game here, especially, and again, with the weather conditions factored in.
0: The rain has really picked up since the end of the first game. You only had a light couple droplets on your umbrella as you walked in. Now the umbrellas in front of us in the press box are really getting poured on, and of course, the players on the field don't have any of that. Now, the Clarence Red Devils did get donated jackets for them for situations exactly like this. But as some of the players take those off, you see it may not affect them just as much as it is the Will South Phillies, who are already down in their uniforms.
1: Yeah, you try as best you can not to make it a factor, but you factor it in your decision-making.
0: Let's take one more look at the Section 6 bracket for Class B. Again, Clarence, a 41-13 win over Grand Island. Will South, a 33-18 win over Will East. And just a shout-out to the 11-seed Amherst, the only non-top 8 seed in Section 6 to win a game in the postseason this year. Credit to the Tigers, who gave Will East a run for their money.
1: All
0: 25-21.
1: All they could handle.
0: That was in the quarterfinal. Now let's look ahead. The winner of this game will move on in the New York State bracket, and added this year the sub-regional game. You'll have to win an extra game to win the state championship coming out of the western region of the state. So the winner of this game will take on the winner of the Section 5 final. That's Webster Schrader and Webster Thomas. The sub-regional Wednesday at Greece Arcadia High School at 7:30.
1: And it's a wonderful plot this year because why do we have a sub-regional? We have more young ladies playing. We have more teams and schools involved in it.
0: All positives in girls flag football. It's the fastest growing sport in the country for a reason. We're glad you could be with us from Sweet Home High School. BJ Cauley, Jack Cruiser with you on BTPM's Friday Night Lights. We'll have the Class B Championship in just a moment. Let's go over what you think the number one difference could be in this game this afternoon. What do you think it is, Coach?
1: I think with the coaching matchup we have and the familiarity that the teams have with one another, okay, it's going to be a one-play, big-play type of game where someone gets free. Maybe a missed flag is going to be a big play, and I believe it's going to be tough sledding out for both offenses.
0: It is really coming down at Sweet Home High School. Both teams do have a tent on either sideline. Who knows how much that helps, but the Billies and the Red Devils are set and ready to go.
1: You know, the other factor, Jack, is, okay, those people in red, those people in white there, somebody got to say in the inside, their fabric of their culture, we're winning this. No matter what, so let's do it. And I think both those teams do have that feeling.
0: The Red Devils are going for their fourth straight sectional title. The Will South Billies aiming for their first. will step aside and return with the first play of the Class B Section 6 Championship.
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0: What a day for sectional championship flag football. Not ideal weather-wise, but nonetheless, great attendance from Amherst, New York for the Section 6 Class B title game. It's a rematch from a year ago, which Clarence won. The Will South Billies look for vengeance in their first sectional title in program history. Clarence has won three straight. Jack Cruiser and P.J. Cauley with you from his alma mater, Sweet Home Panther High, if you will. So much great football has been played, not necessarily on this turf field, though we have seen some recently, but behind us on the old
1: stadium. Yeah, that was a lot of great things. Great school district, great facilities here at Sweet Home High School. Again, the alumni couldn't do nothing about the weather today. We tried.
0: Our officiating crew tonight, going over the coin toss, is the referee, Jim Martek. He's led in part by the line judge, Rudy Hober, and the back judge, Al Fuller. This is a top-notch crew for the middle game of our triple header. If you missed it, Kenmore defeated Orchard Park 25-24 for their first sectional title just a few minutes ago. Clarence wins the coin toss. They defer, so the Red Devils will get the ball out of halftime. But to begin this afternoon's game, Joe Licata and the Will South Billies take it.
1: Okay, we said both coaches are offensive coaches, but Coach Lair is saying right now, I want to play defense in their end of the field initially, okay, and see if you can force a takeaway.
0: So
1: it's your defensive unit.
0: Mark Lair standing right at the 40-yard line for the Clarence Red Devils, this head coach for Clarence. He's been coaching for a long time, and in part is the reason why Joe Licata began coaching at all more than a decade ago.
1: Yeah, Joe gave a phone call, though, to Mark Lehrer, or vice versa. I'm not sure what the legend is, but they had a conversation. But the feedback that Mark Lehrer gave to Joe was, you'd make an outstanding coach, and you'd make a difference, and he certainly has.
0: Joe Licata picks up where our analyst from just last game ago left off. Keith Wing decided to step away from Will South and move full-time to Villa Maria College. It's paid off for him. We were glad to have him with us on the first game today, and now we're glad to have PJ for the next two, and Will South, Joe Licata, picking up where Keith left off, back in the sectional title game once again. First down and six from their own 14 in stormy Amherst, New York. The Class B sectional title game underway. Grace Wagner in shotgun. Tessa Petrie in motion. Takes the pitch pass, runs up the left side. A flag thrown behind the line of scrimmage from Jim Martek. And that penalty will be against the Will South Billies. Similar to game one, plenty of flags for penalty indicators.
1: Yeah, got the ball in the hands of Tessa Petrie early, the three-year starter. Just an outstanding all-around athlete. But just watching Clarence play that sweep, they're well prepared. They set the edge and set a fence, and they couldn't get through it.
0: Illegal motion against Will South. That backs them up five. First down and 11 from their own nine. Tessa Petrie, a reason to get her involved. She's the top wide receiver statistically in Western New York, and it's not particularly close. Over 1,600 yards through the air for Petrie. First and 11. Wagner fires it out to the far numbers. It's incomplete. That one intended for the eighth grader, Josephine Lester, who has become such a bright spot for the Billies this year.
1: She's an athlete, comes from good athletic stock. I didn't feel like Grace Wagner got a good grip on that football, on that play. That's going to be a challenge for these young ladies, gripping this ball with how wet it is out there on the field.
0: Second down and 11. High snap through the hands of Wagner, and it lands in the end zone. This could be a safety. It comes down to where Jim Martek spots the football. He gets help from the line judge, and it is a Clarence safety on the second play of the game.
1: Well, here now that decision by Mark Lehrer makes a whole lot of sense, doesn't it? Let's play in their end of the field early in this ball game. While these players are getting used to the conditions, yields a score of 2 points, and you get the football. You know, it's like, you know, winning at the Erie County Fair, Jack. You get all sorts of things.
0: So you credit that to the decision for Mark Lehrer to defer.
1: I always feel like when the weather is a factor, play defense in their area of the field first. You can get off and get the start you want to and maybe hold that momentum for the entire ball game. But obviously, long, long, long way to go here.
0: 10:58 to go still in the first quarter. From their own 30, first and 10 for Clarence. Working right to left, Liv Bell in shotgun. Takes the snap, handoff, Ellie LaDelfa. Left side at the hashes. She darts across midfield, stopped at the last moment. Millie Schaefer came over to make the play. It's a gain of 11 and a first down for Clarence.
1: Well, look for heavy doses of that. If the South defense stays in the two safety look that they have there, that running game for Coach Mark Lehrer will have a numbers advantage.
0: Madison Sweers gets the start defensively as well. She gets in on the stop to assist with Schaefer defensively. Liv Bell, the standout in her second year as the starter, set plenty of records in her time with Clarence. She's off to Roberts Wesleyan in the fall to play flag football there. Bell keeps it on first and 19 up the right side at the hashes. She keeps her hips moving and keeps both flags on them, spinning her way across the 30 to the 25. A flag for a penalty comes out at the end of the play as Liv Bell dipsy doodles her way for a 15-yard gain.
1: Might have some tacked on as maybe a South defender grabbed the jersey of Bell. Let's see what the flag is. It is going to be on South.
0: Jim Martek calls for the hold, an extra 10 yards tacked on for the Clarence Red Devils.
1: I'll be shocked right now if in this first drive Mark Lehrer goes to the air. He may, in a very short yarded situation where he can play pass, I think he's saying, I got 2 points they gave to me. I'm going to try to add on to it and at least have field position at the end of the drive.
0: Does it take the option play out as well then?
1: I don't think it does at this in the girls' game, because if you don't execute the option, it's not a turnover like it would be in the boys' game.
0: Empty backfield for Liv Bell and company. Joe Licata calling his defense to move up. They don't listen. It's a pitch for LaDelfa from right to left. Gets to the far sideline and squeaks past one defender. Stays in bounds. Turns up field. LaDelfa out of bounds at the 6. Ruled by the line judge. Ellie LaDelfa gets closer to the end zone to our left. Clarence with a 2-0 lead. 9.5 to go in the first.
1: Number 25, Charlotte Albertson, the senior, was in great position on that speed sweep. She just took a little bit of a bad angle, and LaDelfa got outside of her. They're trying to cash in early.
0: Last year, LaDelfa was instrumental in the championship game, set a program record with 5 touchdowns. And on 2nd and goal, the pitch to LaDelfa is perfect. Ellie LaDelfa has Clarence on the scoreboard again in the first quarter. It's 8-0 Red Devils.
1: Well, the Devils testing the run defense, as we said here, of South. And they ran inside, they ran to their right, and there to their left. There's the option play, the answer to your question, Jack. And it's in the end zone. Early lead for the Red Devils. Let's see how Joe Licata and company responds.
0: 9 minutes to go in the opening quarter. What a start for Clarence. Liv Bell fakes the give, then pitches it to Bree Hurley, and she couldn't catch it. Wide open, the top receiver for Clarence just couldn't hang on, and the score remains 8-0. Clarence, just 3 minutes in. Your score brought to you by Dick's House of Sport. Sport happens here, now open on Ridgely Road in Amherst.
1: Now, I anticipate Coach Joe Licata maybe taking a page from Mark Lehrer's playbook and say, let's see if we can get our run game going and get some positive yardage here and get ourselves out of the shadow of our own end zone.
0: So the Red Devils take advantage of the safety, almost take full advantage. Now Wagner throws it deep down the middle. It's broken up neatly. What defense from Kira Hersher, the junior. It was Petrie streaking down the middle of the field.
1: And Bree Hurley, number 7, was over top as the safety there. Well played by the Red Devils on that long pass. Now it's 2nd down. They got to get some positive yards here.
0: 2nd and 6. The rain has let up a bit from the last time Will South was on the field. Wagner jumps to corral the snap, then hands it off for Haley Heimbach. Head full of steam. Heimbach takes off behind the defense. Haley Heimbach. Touchdown, Billies.
5: A touchdown run for Haley.
0: What a run for Heimbach.
1: Well, there you go right there. Joe Licata and company come right back.
0: A 66-yard touchdown run for Haley Heimbach, the senior's 9th score of the year.
1: Little bit of a counter there. Heimbach got going and could not be caught. There's an answer on the ground.
0: Less than a minute after the Red Devils score, Will South has it right back, 8-6, and they'll go for 2 to tie it. Wagner, with the rain letting up, throws to the right side, intended for Schaefer, incomplete. The score stands 8-6. Clarence over Will South. Score brought to you by Dick's House of Sport, now open on Ridgely Road in Amherst. Sport happens here. 8:14 to go in the first quarter. 8-6. Clarence the lead over Will South. That's a big confidence booster for the Billies.
1: Huge. That's a huge answer for the Billies there. Exactly what you want. Now you tell your young people, okay, everybody just take a deep breath. Let's relax and play our game here and see if they can get a stop against this very well-balanced attack from Clarence. Well, maybe they got that voicemail I left this morning after all the meteorologists out here. It seemed to be helping us out at least momentarily.
0: Yeah, it has let up quite a bit. Now Clarence, look for Liv Bell. She can air it out with the best of them as well. LaDelfa in motion. Fake of the pitch to her. Bell keeps it, wants to throw. Instead, rolls to her right, throws on the run. Caught by LaDelfa 10 yards downfield. She takes off up the sideline and is stopped a few yards shy of the 40. What improvisation ability from Liv Bell.
1: Great, great patience by Liv Bell. You know, looked like number 17 down in Orchard Park there that we have in the fall. Just waiting for that to open up to LaDelfa, and now she pops it over the defenders of South for a big gain.
0: Third first down of this opening quarter for Clarence. They marched down and scored on their first drive, 50 yards, no problem. Now at their own 37, first and three. Liv Bell rolling to her left, chased from behind. She gets tripped up. Her flag didn't come out, but good work from Kaylee Dorman to put the pressure on and get a stop. No gain for Bell.
1: I was impressed with Dorman's athleticism when we had the Billies early in the year. She chased down that play right there for Bell. Still looking to get her. She always has her eyes downfield, Bell. Great quality for a quarterback to have.
0: In 2025, she was the Buffalo News All-Western New York Offensive Player of the Year, Liv Bell. Second down and three. Stack formation to the right. Hand off LaDelfa. Angles left. Cuts upfield at the hash. Flag pulled 5 yards downfield by Heim back.
6: First down, Clarence.
1: Nice job, though. Good play call there. They're letting the end of the South defense get upfield and run underneath her.
6: First and seven.
1: That's how you neutralize that upfield defensive end.
0: It's a Mr. Goodbar first down. Mr. Goodbar, your game day headquarters on Elmwood Avenue. First and 17 at the Will South 37.
1: I think he's going to still keep it on the ground and try to set up play pass later on.
0: Halfway through the first quarter. It's a play pass instead here. Bell airs it out left side. Hurley has it tipped and broken up. Terrific work from the Billies freshman, Emma Plesia.
1: Great play by Plesia, and what do I know, huh? So, but the reason I'm saying that is Joe Licata still has the two safeties deep. If you keep running effectively, they have to make a decision at some point, and one of them starts to creep down, then the play pass is there. But a great job by the defender, Plesia.
0: Plesia hasn't started all season long. She's come on late for the Billies. A lot of changes since they met way back on April 17th, over a month ago. And the Billies make some changes, and it's proven worthwhile. Two pass breakups for the Billy DBs so far. Second and 17. Bell wants to air it out again. She rifles run right side. Picked off! Will South picks it off at the far side, cutting to the near numbers. Josephine Lester stays on her feet with both flags. Lester's taken off down the near side into the final zone of Clarence. Josephine Lester from middle school, the turnover for the Billies.
1: Wow, what a play by the eighth grader. Man, she got herself into great position and weaved all the way down the field, and there's going to be yardage tacked on. She was grabbed there. It's going to be a hold on Clarence. I don't know if I've ever seen a play by an eighth grader like that in all my years in a varsity game. I mean, look at that play.
0: Josephine Lester's eighth interception of the season to tie her for the team lead. What a moment for a pick. Liv Bell just... her seventh interception all season.
1: And I think she's got to be a little patient there. They had two balls deep. Both were well covered. Got to look for something on a check down.
0: 5 minutes to go in the first quarter. The Billies down 8-6 against top-seeded and one loss Clarence. Wagner, first and goal at the 9. Throws it over the middle of the field to the end zone. Tipped and incomplete. It was intended for Millie Schaefer, the senior receiver. She had it go off her fingertips, but broken up by Gianna Bolero in the end zone.
1: Yeah, she had her there. This is key for the Billies to cash in on that unbelievable interception by young Lester.
0: At the 8-yard line, second and goal for Will South. Plenty of pre-snap motion. Now one spread wide either side. Hand off Heimbach. Gets left side. Stopped by the eighth grader for Clarence. Carmella Jefferson gets the stop behind the line of scrimmage.
1: Well, I think both coaches got to go down to the middle school and grab as many players as they can right now. But what a play by the quickness of the eighth grader Jefferson in the backfield of the Billies.
0: Her eighth tackle for loss this year. Third down and goal for Will South from the 10. Wagner stands in. One step and a throw to the near side, incomplete. To the flat she was looking for Lester. Fourth and goal for Will South.
1: Gianna Bellaro put pressure on the quarterback Wagner in that instance, not letting her set her feet. Big fourth down here.
0: It was a 62-yard return on the interception from Lester, but now it's fourth and goal for the Billies at the 10. Wagner takes the high snap, bounces back, one pressure. Wagner rolls to her left, fires a strike, incomplete. Bree Hurley gets over in front of Petrie, and it ends the opportunity for the Billies. Lester intended as well, and Will South comes up empty.
1: Wagner bought some time there. Looked like Lester was becoming an available receiver, but Bree Hurley, nice break on the ball to break that play up. But still, if you're Joe Licata, you say, we at least got field position out of this drive. We're playing on their half.
0: Now from their own 10-yard line. Snap into the gut of Liv Bell. She hands it off into the hands of Ellie LaDelfa from left to right. She runs right into the arms of Charlotte Albertson, about 5 yards downfield, second and five. What a play on that pass breakup from the senior 4-year starter for Clarence, Bree Hurley, top wide receiver and DB for them.
1: Mm-hmm.
0: She's going to Cortland for soccer as a goalkeeper.
1: Well, a lot of your outstanding athletes end up there, don't they, Jack?
0: They certainly do, at least from this part of town. Second down and five. Bell shakes her way, throws a pitch at the last second to Hurley near side. She takes off. Brianna Hurley from one play defensively to the end zone on offense. Bree Hurley, touchdown Clarence. And there's a penalty marker way back. And Jim Martek signals the Red Devils to end the celebration. Hurley will have the touchdown taken off the board. Looks like Liv Bell was beyond the line of scrimmage.
1: It appeared that way.
0: And she
1: it
0: threw a forward
1: that way,
0: pass.
1: And it looks like that's what the official saw. So that'll be an illegal forward pass. This one's coming back. In any event, you give the South defense, you know, something to think about. You have to defend Liv Bell the entire play. And watch it. If she has an outlet, she'll go to it.
0: Do you then have to defend the receivers the entire play as well?
1: It makes it very difficult. We get on conflict in conflict on defense. You got to have very specific roles for your people. We would say as she scrambles, you plaster to the nearest different colored jersey. You plaster yourself and make her throw it. But she can hurt you on the run that way, too.
0: And you can't create as much contact as you would in the fall.
1: Mm-hmm.
0: Certainly more difficult stay with the receivers.
1: Yeah, and you got to account for her running. That's why they're in the 4-2 high safety shell.
0: Third and two at the 18. Liv Bell takes off, has the first down, stays on her feet with both flags, shimmies her way across the 35 to the 40. She spins her way to midfield. Oh, Liv Bell is on highlight reel mode early. First down, Clarence.
1: Man, very elusive in the hips is Liv Bell. Difficult to grab that flag. Gets another big gain right into the center of the South defense.
0: It's almost a negative because now it's first and 20. If she was stopped a yard shorter, it'd be first and one.
1: Yeah, yeah, those are the breaks, right? So they're going to have to get a good first down call. I would stay on the ground if I'm Mark Layer here.
0: It's worked for him so far. 8-6, the Red Devils lead, under 90 seconds to go in the first quarter, and a timeout on the field. The Clarence Red Devils use their first of two timeouts this half. This is BTPM's Friday Night Lights, presented by Villa Maria College, Western New York's home for innovative programs and unrivaled support.
1: I think there was a little confusion in the Clarence huddle there, not knowing if it was a first down or short. They decided, let's talk it over. It's the first half. You can't redeem those timeouts for Tim Horton's coffee in the morning, so...
0: Head coach Mark Layer in his fourth season, 58-7 record, and they've got three straight sectional titles to boot. Denny's, America's Diner, is always open. What makes Mark Layer such a great coach?
1: He's an excellent teacher. He's a very good teacher. He has a good understanding of what he's teaching, and he makes the complex simple. That's the quality of good teachers. And he has it, and he's always been a very good teacher. His teams always play hard, and they're always prepared, whether it was when he was coaching girls basketball, the boys in football, or certainly right now in the spring with the girls here in flag football.
0: And I can attest to it. The sheet he's holding in his left hand is not just random words and numbers. His preparation is thorough for these Red Devils, and
1: yeah,
0: it's paid off.
1: And he did a lot of studying as the game was in its infancy here. But he does employ concepts that he used in the fall with the boys, certainly.
0: Liv Bell on 1st and 20. Keeps it herself with the option to the left. Takes off across the middle of the field. Gets past three defenders. Deeks past Albertson. Finally, Lester tracks her down at the far sideline. Way inside Billy territory at the 15. It's a Mr. Goodbar first down.
1: Man, she's just so elusive. And her vision is very good. Sets up her cuts and keeps moving forward. Tough to get the flag out.
0: A minute to go in the first quarter of the Class B sectional final. Clarence with a big-time stop with their backs against their own end zone after an interception their last time out on offense had them feeling the pressure for the first time in a long time. The one-loss Red Devils now with first and goal at the 17 and a timeout on the field, an official's timeout. A quick conversation for Jim Martek. Liv Bell has to readjust those flags to be on each hip. She's swerving so much, they're flying all over the place. First and goal, Bell. With LaDelpha as a blocker, she tops her way back to the line of scrimmage, but stopped by Dorman in her tracks. Number 7 in white gets the stop.
1: Yeah, Dorman gets the stop, but they boxed her in that time. Number 36, Brooklyn Shuffrin, the senior. You gotta get two on her here and keep her fenced in there, or she's gonna get through. They did an excellent job of that on that play.
0: 10 seconds to go in the quarter. The Red Devils with a 2-point lead. If they hurry up, they can get the snap off. 3 seconds and 2. Liv Bell sets the formation lined up. The buzzer sounds to end the first quarter of play of the Class B Section 6 Championship, 8-6. The difference is the second play of the game, a safety for Clarence. They lead it by 2. 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Second quarter after this.
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0: Coming this fall, Friday Night Lights coverage of high school tackle football will be moving to our flagship TV station, BTPM PBS. That's Channel 17 in Western New York and Southern Ontario. I'm so pumped to have our coverage of high school football and perhaps continuing on to the basketball and flag football seasons next year, moving to our flagship TV station. We had some great games in the fall this year, including a couple with your Lancaster Legends, Coach Cawley.
1: Yeah, we're getting ready. Looking forward to it.
0: The Clarence Red Devils with possession of the flag football here. 12 minutes on the clock to begin the second quarter. We flip sides, and the rain has significantly let up. If not, it stopped in Amherst, New York.
1: I told you I had some clout in this town.
0: It took you a while, but we got it. They just got your voicemail.
1: Yeah.
0: Second down and goal. Liv Bell, shake and bake. Pitch to the right side, LaDelpha. A jolt of speed, and she's stopped by Lester at the 5. Josephine Lester has been the best player on the field for Will South, and she saves a touchdown there.
1: She's outstanding at the last level getting the flag out. But again, Bell's patience and that pitch relationship that her and LaDelpha have worked on. There's another example of a big play. Tough to stop.
0: Third and goal at the 6 for Clarence. Well, it was the Red Devils on this side of the field to our right that had a goal line stop a drive ago against the Billies. Can Will South do the same? Liv Bell in shotgun with LaDelpha to her right. Fake of the give. Rolls to her right. Bell throws near side. Caught. Touchdown. Marissa Blonsky, the sophomore center, with her 10th receiving touchdown of the year. The Red Devils add 6 more.
1: Very nice execution by the Devils offense there. Blonsky delays. We saw her do this in the first game. And stays in the vision of the quarterback, Liv Bell. Very well executed for that score.
0: Clarence up 14-6. Blonsky, the center, had just one reception until we had their game against the Billies earlier this year. Now that's her 28th reception of the year.
1: Well, they found something there. She's very adept at letting the rush come upfield and sneaking out.
0: Attempting the one-point try, Liv Bell fakes the give to LaDelpha, looks left, throws to the end zone for Blonsky. It's over her head, and number 26 in red, Marissa Blonsky. She didn't know that was for her. She let it go, and it falls incomplete. 14-6, Will South gets a break on that conversion attempt. The Red Devils with the lead just a minute into this second quarter. Your score brought to you by Dick's House of Sport. Sport happens here, now open on Ridgely Road in Amherst. What went well for the Red Devils that drive?
1: Again, the play of Liv Bell. I mean, the play is never over when she's your quarterback. She made several plays in the running game. She made good decisions on their option game and then just executed that little leak out to Blonsky. Lots of good execution. Billy's got to answer.
0: 11:06 to go in this first half. Still plenty of time for Joe Licata and his Will South Billy's flag football team. The number 2 seed in Class B almost all season. First and 6 at their 14. It's Lester in at quarterback. She takes it with a pitch to her right for Heimbach at the sideline. She has her flag pulled at the 21. It's a first down for the Billies and a changeup with Lester, the 8th grader, put at quarterback.
1: First down, Billy. Yeah, you know that's their version of the Wildcat, right? Let's put our runner in there and let her use her elusiveness. She's still in there.
0: The 8th grader, number 2 in white, certainly has earned this opportunity. Handles the high snap. Fake of the give to Wagner. It's instead a handoff to Heimbach, who gets minimal yardage up the middle. She ran right into Gianna Ballaro. Wagner is on the sideline. That was Tessa Petrie, who nearly had the handoff there. So no quarterback truly in the game. Now Wagner comes onto the field, and Lester sprints to the sideline.
1: I wouldn't leave her there that long if I'm Joe Licata.
0: Second down and 19, though. Long yards to go. You need your quarterback to throw.
1: I'm just saying I'd have her in the game, number 2, somewhere. Two safeties for the Red Devils, anticipating pass.
0: Wagner hands it off instead. Heimbach up the middle, has 10, and then some. And Marissa Blonsky, the top flag puller for Clarence, gets the stop. It'll be third down and 12. For Williamsville South.
3: 7-yard gain, 3rd and 12.
1: Big play here.
0: Lester back into the game. Oh, check that. She remains out. Thought she was in there. It's Petrie in the slot on the right. Wagner looks to Petrie, not open. Airs it out. Deep down the field for Schaefer. Knocked down. Bree Hurley with another pass breakup in this first half. Sets up 4th down for Will South.
1: Schaefer was open early. Little hesitation allowed for the Clarence defense and Bree Hurley to make the play. Now you got a kick.
0: She looked like a goalkeeper there. Rise up, just throw it down to the turf. Catch it off the bounce. Under 9 minutes to go in the first half, and the Billies will punt it for the first time today. Down 14-6. High kick fielded at the 25 by LaDelpha. Near side, across the 40. She takes off, still inbounds, and she's got one defender to beat. Tracked down at the 10-yard line. The effort from Brooklyn Shuffrin to stop the play from LaDelfa. Explosion from the sophomore for Clarence.
1: Big play on special teams there. Several Billies had the chance to get that flag from LaDelfa. Couldn't do it. All the way down deep into South territory.
0: Ellie LaDelfa on punt return team.

0: touchdowns in the sectional championship game against the Billies. It was, and still stands, as a program record, most touchdowns in a game. She's got one so far. Bell on first and goal, handoff Bree Hurley out of the backfield, stays with both flags, left side, touchdown! Bree Hurley into the end zone for Clarence. 20-6 Red Devils in the first half.
1: Great explosive run there by Hurley. South having a hard time on one of our keys, getting those flags out. Had chances again, couldn't finish the play. And now it's in your end zone with the Devils look like going for one.
0: Joe Licata spends a lot of time studying that book. Got to shake it off and move forward on the Billy sideline as Clarence, the number one seed with one loss this year, attempts to go for one. Bell, fake of the give twice, keeps it herself with the extra blocker. She gets in up the middle. Liv Bell adds one more, and it's 21-6 Clarence over Williamsville South with 8:28 to go in the first half. Your score brought to you by Dick's House of Sport. Sport happens here, now open on Ridgely Road in Amherst. Well, it's Championship Saturday here at Sweet Home High School. Next week, softball and girls lacrosse have their championships. The semifinals for softball are Tuesday and Wednesday. Will South, the 2 seed in Class A1, they'll host the 3 seed Star Point in softball semifinal next Tuesday. Great year for some of the programs, both in softball and flag football. Will South girls lacrosse also in their sectional semifinal. Across Western New York, brought to you by the Buffalo and Erie County Public Library. First and 6, thrown to the far side. Millie Schaefer gets the reception about 2 yards, make it 3 downfield to bring up 2nd and 3.
1: South got to find something they can hang their hat on offensively. You still have to remain patient because there's plenty of time left in this ball game. What you don't want to do is quickly go out and give the football back to Liv Bell and company.
0: Lester is lined up wide to the left. Petrie in motion. Wagner faking the give. Runs it herself up the middle. Stopped by Blonsky behind the line to gain. Maybe a 2 yard gain, if that. 3rd down and 1. Boy, every yard is hard for Will South to get right now.
1: Yeah, it is. And again, they have to find something that they feel good about. That's why Joe keeps looking at that book. He's going to find something at some point.
0: 3rd down and 1. Tight formation. Lester can't handle the high snap. They go in wildcat, and the 8th grader had it go through her hands as she was about to run to the right, and the Billies are faced with a decision. 4th and 1 at their own 19.
1: Oof. This is
0: it's actually backed up even further. It's 4th and 4. They'll go for it.
1: This is risky.
0: Putting their cards on the table. Will South down 2 scores. 21-6 in the first half. Going for it at their own 19. Their own 16, I beg your pardon. Wagner takes the snap, throws it right side. It's broken up by Blonsky. She reaches over Schaefer in the flat to punch it to the turf. Turnover on downs against the Billies.
1: Well, that poor exchange hurt you on the quarterback center exchange on 3rd down. Difficult 4th down to pick up. Really didn't have the depth, Millie Schaefer, that you needed past the sticks. So even if Blonsky doesn't tip that, she may end up short.
0: Clarence with great field position again, 1st and goal at the Billy 16. Liv Bell takes the snap, handoff LaDelfa, looked left, then cuts back right, and she blows past everybody. Touchdown, Red Devils. Clarence is pouring it on as the rain is held up, but the scoring continues for Clarence, 27-6.
1: There you go. That's what you didn't want to have happen if you were a South fan. The stop and the quick score. They really got the South defense on their heels because of the execution of the running game and how Liv Bell commands this offense.
0: 6:34 to go in this first.

0: half. Clarence up 27-6. Score brought to you by Dick's House of Sport. Sport happens here. Now open on Ridge Lee Road in Amherst. Attempt 1 point for Clarence. It's a handoff. LaDelfa right side stopped on the play before the end zone. Credit the flag pull to Gabriella Hodgson, the sophomore for Will South. 6:34 to go in this first half. Clarence looking unstoppable, 27-6. What can you say on the Billy's sideline?
1: Well, again, I said it before the last drive. You had to be patient. You still have to be patient. You can't get 21 in one drive. But what you can get is first downs and try to get a chance to get one score. Then the game changes a little bit. But you really got to find something that you feel good about here on the offensive side.
0: The last two Clarence scores have been on their first play of the possession with great field position. Will South was unable to take advantage of their field position after a big interception from Lester on first and six. It's a run for Tessa Petrie, who finally gets a ball touched in her hands. She hadn't played yet tonight. She gets about 2 yards, make it one, second down and five.
1: And maybe their most experienced athlete as a whole is Tessa Petrie. Gotta have the ball in her hand some if you're going to chip away at this lead.
0: Second down. Second and five at the 15 for the Billies. Wagner, handoff. Heimbach, who has a score already. She blows past three defenders, and she's off to the races. Heimbach slams on the brakes and beats another. Cuts back to the middle and is finally stopped at the Clarence 22. Stopped by the freshman Davidson of Clarence. Another huge run for Haley Heimbach.
1: Well, you know, that little split counter, Jack, they've had good success with it. You got to keep going to it. They're finding something there, and they needed that play from Heimbach.
0: Already a 66-yard touchdown run for Heimbach. And that, a 42-yard gain. Throw for Wagner on first down. Into the final zone. It's caught by Millie Schaefer at the Clarence 18. Another Mr. Goodbar first down for the Billies.
1: Good job by Wagner, taking what the defense presented. Keep getting positive yards. Now they got to finish this drive.
0: Haley Heimbach, four touches, 106 yards, and a touchdown. Fake of the give to Petrie. It is Heimbach who's become the bell cow this half. She gets up to the 15-yard line. A gain of a couple to bring up second and goal. Under 5 minutes to go in the first half. The Billies need a score, down 27-6.
1: Gianna Bellaro made that stop. She's playing much more near the line of scrimmage than we saw in the first game, where she was almost always in the defensive backfield.
2: Second and goal, 15 yards to go.
0: Second and goal for Will South. Wagner takes a peek to her left. Pressure coming from Bellaro. Throws over the middle of the field. It's incomplete. She wanted to give it back to the center, but Charlotte Albertson wasn't ready for it. Incomplete. The ball lands. Third and goal.
1: Got to have a positive play here. Give yourself a chance on fourth down. Maybe Tessa Petrie might be someone they may focus on in this situation, or the elusive Heimbach.
0: Don't forget about Josephine Lester.
1: Haven't forgot about her, man. I think she is outstanding.
0: She's spread out wide to the left. Wagner hands it off. A reverse. Petrie, far side. She throws to the end zone. It's caught at the three. Turn around. Touchdown. Millie Schaefer. Oh, the trickery from the Billies is beautiful. Touchdown, Will South.
2: Is good for a touchdown.
1: Wow, there's a big play there with the pass option. Number 24, Schaefer, sneaks out to the corner of the end zone. Well, we got two right, Jack. They handed it to Heimbach, who gave it to Petrie. She throws downfield to Schaefer for the score. Exactly what the Billies needed.
2: Will South will go for
0: that's like an 8-6-4-3 double play.
1: Yeah, there's a lot of them there.
0: First, now the one-point attempt for the Will South Billies toward the end zone to our left, the west end zone at Sweet Home. It's a handoff for Heimbach. Churns the legs left side, and she scores with ease.
2: Imbach's conversion run is good.
0: A jolt of confidence for the visitors on the far sideline. Will South on the board again, stopping three straight scores of Clarence. The score now, 27-13. Red Devils still on top. 3:35 to go in the first half. Your score brought to you by Dick's House of Sport.
1: You know, Jack, you've heard me say many times, how do you win the big game? Get into the fourth quarter in one piece. Well, right now, South has got to get into halftime in one piece. If they can get a stop here, they are in a spot where they're in a chance to win this ball game. They don't want to give up a score here.
0: I'm running out of room to write down all these scores so far. 27-13, the lead for Clarence. First down and six from their own 14. It's a run for Ellie Ladelfa, who gets maybe 3 yards. Second down.
1: Brooklyn Shuffrin got made that play.
2: Stop for Will South.
1: Very good job. Now, remember, Clarence gets the ball to start the second half of the game. Mark Laird taking his time a little bit. What he least wants to do is give South another chance offensively.
0: The Billies have two timeouts this half. See when or if Joe Licata elects to use them. Second down and four to go. Bell to her right. Bounces in the pocket. Throws over the middle. Nearly picked. It falls incomplete. The effort from Millie Schaefer, fantastic. She slides into the 20 but couldn't hang on to the football.
1: These great quarterbacks, they always want to throw late over the middle, okay? They think they can make the throw. Liv Bell's no different there. Dangerous, dangerous throw for the Clarence quarterback.
0: This might be the first third down that Clarence has faced all day, and it's inside their own 20. Third
2: down
0: and four at the 16. Bell fakes the give, throws to the near side, caught by Blonsky at the 18. Her flag pulled by Schaefer. It'll come down to the spot. And it's a first down for Clarence right at the 20-yard line.
2: First down, Clarence.
1: Yeah, big play. Blonsky getting to the yards again. There's that little play where she leaks out, become a staple here of the Devils' offense.
0: And we've hit the two-minute timeout, 27-13. Clarence the lead over Williamsville South. They've got the football. And a Mr. Goodbar first down. Mr. Goodbar, your game day headquarters on Elmwood Avenue.
1: Yeah, now it makes it different here. Picking up that first down, one timeout. There's plenty of time now. Remember, the rules go now where they out of bounds or incomplete pass stops the clock.
0: Bell hands it off. Hurley left side tried to squeeze through Heimbach and Dorman, and Haley Heimbach pulls the flag after a gain of just one. Second and 19 and a timeout on the field called by Will South. That is their first. They have one remaining. A minute 42 to go in this first half.
1: Interesting. Coach Joe Licata calls that timeout. He must have confidence in his defense because he could have exhausted more clock there. Okay, he gives Mark Lehrer a chance to set up now and pick out his favorite play.
0: This is the Class B Section 6 Championship on BTPM's Friday Night Lights, supported by our members and by Brighton Liquor and Wine, 930 Brighton Road in Tonawanda, SEI, more information at SEIC.com, and Chef's Italian Restaurant in downtown Buffalo, home of the Spaghetti Parm. 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Well, I'm pumped to have the FNL Cup announced on June 9th. We're going to have the winner of the most outstanding flag football player in Western New York unveiled then. There are nominees on both sides of the field here today. Tessa
1: sure
0: Petrie, Grace Wagner, Josephine Lester for Williamsville South. Josephine Lester nominated for her sectional semifinal performance for the Billies. And Brianna Hurley joins Liv Bell and Marissa Blonsky as nominees from Clarence this season.
1: Impressive looking lineup of players there.
0: A minute 42 to go in the first half.
2: Second and 19.
0: It is regular timing from here on out. 27-13, Clarence the lead. Bell in shotgun takes the snap, fakes the handoff twice, keeps it herself, turns upfield at the near hashes. She is stopped in her tracks 5 yards downfield. Shuffrin laid out to get that flagpole, and she did just perfectly. Timeout again from Will South. Their final timeout of the half. 1:33 remaining in this second quarter. Clarence will face third down and 13.
1: Better job by the South defense of finishing plays by securing the flag. Now it'll be a big third down. Remember, if Mark Lehrer picks this up, he still has one timeout. So Joe Licata's strategy, I see what he's doing. He wants to try to get the football back. And you could, with some time left on the clock, just don't give him too many opportunities on with his offense.
0: What has Will South done well on this drive to limit those big plays?
1: They've got their feet in position to get flags off of the belts. And they've done a better job of that on this drive than in the previous drives, which were very short because they couldn't do it.
0: Clarence, this is their sixth drive of the opening half. They've scored on four of them.
1: Now, Joe Licata would like nothing more than an incomplete pass, setting up fourth down, probably a punting situation.
0: Liv Bell alone in the backfield on third and 13. Fires a rocket over the middle. It's incomplete. Thrown behind Bree Hurley. Schaefer in coverage. It's fourth down, Clarence, and the clock stops with a minute 29 to go.
1: Yeah, that was ideal. Now his strategy of using his timeouts has paid off. He got the stop and the stoppage of the clock.
2: Clarence elects to punt.
1: And he'll get it with just about a minute and a half left.
0: Liv Bell struggling a bit through the air through this first half, and the Red Devils punted away. The goalkeeper in the fall at Cortland, Bree Hurley, gives it a ride all the way to the 20. Lester picks it up and darts to the far side of the field, her flag pulled by the best flag puller in red and black today, Marissa Blonsky. So the Will South Billies have a minute 18, no timeouts, with regular football timing. So incomplete passes and out-of-bounds plays will stop the clock. What should we see from the Billies here?
1: Well, you know, Joe's going to have his two-minute drill that they've worked on here and see if they can execute. What you don't want to have happen is quickly have three incomplete passes and have a decision to make as to what you're going to do on fourth down with clock left for Mark Lehrer.
0: At their own 22-yard line, it's first and 18 for the Billies. Their big plays have come from Haley Heimbach so far, a 66-yard touchdown run earlier on and a 42-yard run on their last drive that set up the touchdown.
1: And the way they're playing defense, Heimbach will have a chance if they want to hand one off.
0: Wagner stands in. Two rushers come. She throws on the run, incomplete, with Dorman in the area 10 yards downfield. Not the worst thing in the world. The clock stops with a minute 13 to go.
1: Yeah, I might run one just to get the clock going or force Mark Lehrer to take his last time out.
0: Three rushers stand over the football for Clarence.
1: If you can get to the locker room, you're only down 14 points.
0: Heimbach is the running back on second down at 18. Wagner stands in at quarterback. Takes the high snap, throws over the middle. Petrie makes the grab 5 yards downfield. She curls and gets up by 10 more. Her flag pulled across the 30-yard line at the 32. Bree Hurley gets the stop. Petrie makes something out of nothing there. Under a minute to go and the clock ticking. Third down and 7 for the Billies. They're right over the football. Heimbach remains the running back. Wagner now takes her time, looks to her right. Joe Licata takes his time to call the play. Might be a laundry list of a play call. Snap, Wagner in the gun. Two pressures get blocked out. Wagner takes off and runs up the middle. She has her flag pulled by Hannah Harrisburg right before the 40-yard line. At the 38, the clock's under 20 seconds to go. The Billies don't have a timeout. They may take this to the end of the half. Fourth down. They can have one look at a deep shot.
1: Mark Lehrer didn't take that timeout. he's content to go to the locker room. But
0: snap
1: here we
0: of
1: go.
0: The football. No time left. Wagner, final play of the half, stands in. Rifles it out to the far sideline, incomplete off the hands of Schaefer, but a penalty marker is thrown, and the half will not end with a penalty on the defense. We'll see. On the far side, Al Fuller there relays the call to Jim Martek, who sets the football back up. A pass interference call against Clarence. And the Billies will have an untimed attempt at one more deep shot. Are you surprised that throw wasn't longer from Wagner?
1: Yeah, I think you were trying to get something longer. But remember, the defense of the Devils was way, way off in the secondary in that prevent type of style.
0: The Devils have Liv Bell at safety, and they're being barked at to move back even further. Untimed down. From the Clarence 33, Wagner takes the snap, a whistle for a false start against Will South. And they'll have another attempt, but 5 yards further back.
2: Will South, 5-yard penalty, repeat.
1: Okay, she can't make it to the end zone. Can you say hitch and pitch?
0: We saw it earlier. From the 38, untimed down to end the half. Wagner over the middle, caught by Dorman. Her pitch to Lester falls incomplete, but a flag is thrown for a penalty. Jim Martek says, hang on, don't go running to your end zones for halftime. There's a penalty against Clarence. An illegal use of the hands against the Red Devils will give the Billies another attempt at an untimed down, trailing 27-13 at the end of the first half.
1: Well, now we'll see. Can Grace the arm strength of Grace Wagner? Can she get it downfield into the end zone here? She's got some really athletic receivers.
0: From the 28-yard line, going right to left, and there's hardly any rain, if any. Untimed down again. Wagner, throw to the right side. It's picked off. Clarence with a return possibility from Hersher gets to the midfield stripe before stepping out of bounds. All's well that ends well for Clarence. 27-13. They lead after two quarters of play. The Red Devils hoping to hang on for their fourth straight sectional title. The SEI Halftime Show after this.
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1: Yes, he is. Yes, he is.
0: Welcome back to Sweet Home High School. It's halftime from the Class B sectional championship, 27-13. Clarence the lead over Williamsville South. This is the SEI halftime show. SEI. More information at SEIC.com. Jack Cruiser, PJ Cauley with you from the press box at Sweet Home. Well, what an eventful first half of play it was. Clarence the lead, though, after three straight scores in the middle of that first half. What did Clarence do well to take advantage in the first 24 minutes?
1: They ran the football. I mean, when you look at the statistics that we'll look at later, you know, almost 200 yards of rushing. Now they get you really on your heels. You know, it opens up everything else they want to do. And the diversity of Liv Bell was on display in the first half. You know, South is going to have some kind of answer for that. They did a little bit better as the half went on of finishing plays. That's got to be part of the discussion that they're having right now.
0: Bell, LaDelpha, Hurley have been the stars for Clarence as expected. I think we heard it a lot during the NHL playoffs recently here that your best players have to be your best players. And for Clarence, they've been that so far today.
1: No question about it. They've answered the bell. And they're experienced players. Remember, they've gone on deep playoff runs the last 2 years. They're used to this stage. So the big play that South had to answer did not faze them. They kept playing their game plan.
0: Well, one of those players, perhaps from Clarence or from Will South, could be the winner of the Villa Maria College FNL Cup. Our sectional semifinal nominees from Wednesday night, Bree Hurley, and how about the eighth grader, Josephine Lester, so far in this one. She had an interception with a 62-yard return. Some great plays offensively. Perhaps the spark plug that Will South needs to get back going in the second half.
1: She's been outstanding, and she's been outstanding every time we've seen her. She'll continue to get better. And if South can cut into this, what does South want to do? Get into the fourth quarter in one piece. You've got a whole quarter here. Can you cut this deficit in half and make it a one-score game? That would be a positive. South then has a chance to win it in the fourth.
0: We continue the SEI halftime show in just a moment, 27-13. Clarence, the lead over Williamsville South through two quarters on BTPM's Friday Night Lights.
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0: Welcome back to BTPM's Friday Night Lights. It's the SEI Halftime Show. Your score, 27-13. Clarence the lead over Williamsville South through two quarters of play. Our Denny's Scholar Athlete of the Week. Denny's America's Diner is always open. From Clarence, the junior linebacker, Hannah Harrisburg. Couple nice plays in the first half. And Hannah is an exemplary student athlete as well, carrying a GPA of 4.0. She's a member of the National Honor Society, is enrolled in three AP courses. Athletically, Hannah's participated in unified bowling and varsity soccer this scholastic year. And this is her first year playing flag football, an immediate difference for the Red Devils.
1: No question about it, a well-rounded student athlete who is emblematic of what a Clarence Red Devil is.
0: Our second Denny's Scholar Athlete of the Week from Williamsville South, the senior wide receiver DB, Millie Schaefer. Millie is a standout student athlete. As a leader in the classroom, she carries an overall 98.6 GPA while taking a staggering eight AP courses. Millie is also an active member of the National Honor Society, DECA, the Wellness Council, and Student Congress. This fall, she was named the Scholar Athlete Award winner for the girls' soccer team as well.
1: Wow, when you look at these student athletes that we have the pleasure to cover in their events and see all the things they do, boy, when they say, the student athletes are leaders, there's a reason. Look at all the things these young people are involved in. I bet you didn't have 98.6 average, did you?
0: No, but I used full advantage of the rounding scale. I got that up to a 97.
1: I heard you pass recess and lunch. That was about
0: among
1: it.
0: Other things, with a 65, they say that's all it takes. Moving forward, at 2 o'clock, it's the Class C Sectional Championship. Boy, am I excited for this rematch of just a few weeks ago. It was for the Division 4 title 2 weeks ago. Now it's for the Sectional Championship. Two-seed, undefeated, defending state champs Pioneer against 5th seed Fredonia, who upset the number one team, Depew, in the semifinal.
1: Very well coached Fredonia team. And we saw them play for 2.5 quarters or so, straight up with Pioneer. What did they learn and what do they believe going into this game against a very well coached and very athletic Pioneer team?
0: Let's go back over our team objectives for Will South. Well, the passing game isn't working. 5 of 15 through the year is Grace Wagner for 35 yards, a touchdown, and a pick in that first half. Is it still the ground game conversion despite the weather holding up?
1: Well, he doesn't have as much confidence in his ground game, but he's gonna have to remain patient. The rains have started again. They erased my voicemail here. Okay, the rains have begun again. Okay, that's going to be a little bit of a factor. But again, Coach Licata and his crew, just get into the fourth quarter within one score and we're fine. So you can remain patient. The main thing is, get a stop on this first drive and play in their territory.
0: For the Clarence Red Devils, Liv Bell, Ellie LaDelfa, and company, Liv Bell's been cooking, and they have forced Wagner to throw.
1: Yeah, they put her in tough spots, and they can get two safeties back and really cover it. So let's see what happens in this second half.
0: We're ready to begin the third quarter. That concludes the SEI Halftime Show. Proudly supporting the WNED Foundation, SEI. More information at SEIC.com. 12 minutes put on the scoreboard, and Clarence will begin at their own 14-yard line out of the half. Leading 27-13. Jack Cruiser, P.J. Cauley with you from Sweet Home High School on a rainy Saturday afternoon. We've had one sectional winner crowned already. It was the Kenmore Devil Dogs, who defeated Orchard Park in a barn burner, 25-24. Kenmore won their first ever sectional title. Can the Billies do the same in the Class B final? We shall see in this second half. Clarence looking for their fourth straight. The snap And nifty move from Liv Bell to keep the play alive. Throws over the middle. Nearly picked. Incomplete. Oh, Liv Bell had the snap go between her knees. She played a little basketball to keep that ball alive before nearly throwing it away. Incomplete.
1: Ooh, another dangerous one. That would have been big for the Billies. Now, the little bit of an adjustment we see on play one. Joe Licata has still played two high shell safeties, but they've creeped down to about 7 yards rather than the 10 to 12 they were in the first half.
0: The Billies are bouncing between every play. Looks like to stay warm. I've never seen this much movement between plays. And then on the opposite side, Clarence keeps Liv Bell's legs warm by sending Bree Hurley to and from Coach Allaire for the play call. Second and six. Bell rolls to her right with the option of Ladelfa. Uses it at the sideline at the 16. Her flag is pulled by Schaefer. The scholar athlete keeps it to just about a 2 yard gain.
1: Well played by the Billies here. Bring up a third down.
2: 2 yard gain.
0: Will South, a lot of gumption out of halftime.
1: Yeah, they're moving. Got to keep moving in this weather. I had to get my winter hat out again this morning. Thought my wife lost it.
0: You don't store that thing away for a couple of months?
1: I'm not in charge of storage.
0: Third down, four to go for Clarence. Bell, left side, spins from one, and her flag is pulled.
2: On the keeper.
0: Stopped in her tracks. Haley Heimbach with the flag pull, a gain of just one for Bell, and Clarence will punt.
1: Looks like they're changing personnel and will punt. That's the stop. Nice play by Heimbach. She didn't only get one flag, she got two. Looks like the coaching staff talked about that fact that we said, hey, gotta get flags off of girls' belts. That's just how we got to do it.
0: Fourth down and three. Bree Hurley punts it away for Clarence. High in the air. It's fielded at the 30 by Tessa Petrie. She angles to her left and gets past two tacklers. Gets to the 30 of Clarence before Hurley pulls her flag at the 25. Oh, what a start to the half for the Will South Billies. A penalty marker
1: thrown. There is a flag late.
0: At the end of the run.
1: Looks like it's going to be holding on the defense. The coverage team, exactly the start you wanted here if you're Joe Licata.
0: If you're just joining us, Jim Martek, the referee, Rudy Hober, and Al Fuller, the judges on either line or behind the play. It is a holding call against Clarence as the rain picks up. Will South attacking left to right in this third quarter, going into the rain.
1: They could have a play down the field. Clarence defense is very, very tight to the line of scrimmage.
0: First and goal from the 14, and the snap goes through the hands of Wagner, and a fumble will drop the ball back 5 yards. Second and goal from the 20.
1: Right, it's a little skill that we work on with the, you know, players when they first get into football, this exchange, but it's so important. Remember, it was a bad snap early in the first quarter. That was something that cost the Billies points in this ball game.
0: Safety, the second play of the game.
1: Now that snap puts them back, even though still in very good field position, obviously.
0: Second and goal at the 21. It's a run for Heimbach up the middle. Heimbach takes off, left sideline. She puts on the afterburners. Heimbach, touchdown. The second score for Heimbach this afternoon. The Billies get six more in their comeback attempt.
1: That inside run has been the most effective running play for the Billies. Heimbach turns it up, gets her shoulder square, gets to the end zone. Beautiful start for the folks from Main Street in Williamsville.
0: 9:02 to go in the third quarter. The Billies have scored back-to-back for the first time today. Attempting the one-point conversion. Down by eight. Wagner handles the snap. Handoff, Heimbach, nothing but green turf in front of her. And a flag for a penalty marker is thrown. Heimbach strided in, but it's against Will South. An illegal use of the hands against
1: the Billies. Somebody might have blocked in the back, giving Heimbach the edge there.
0: So they'll go for one. Again, but this time they'll back up. So go all the way back to the 12-yard line. 1 point attempt for Will South. This is a big attempt. Down by 8.
2: 1 point conversion, 14 yards to go.
0: To tie it, if they got this, you'd set yourself up. You don't have to go for 2 next time.
1: Correct.
0: Wagner with Heimbach on her left hip. The rain is picked up aggressively. Heimbach gets the run, right side, gets past 2, and she's stopped by Blonsky at the second level. Haley Heimbach is showing tremendous ability to evade the defenders, and paid off for the Billies twice. 2 touchdown runs for Haley Heimbach. The senior for the Billies has made it a 1-possession game. 27-19, Clarence still on top. Just 3 minutes into the second half, your score brought to you by Dick's House of Sport. Sport happens here, now open on Ridgely Road in Amherst.
1: Yeah, make it a 1-score game right here early in the third quarter. I think we're going to see heavy doses of Liv Bell on this drive for Mark Layer.
2: 1st and 6, Clarence.
1: And I say that more so in the running game than her outstanding passing skills.
0: From the 14, 1st and 6. It's a handoff for Ellie LaDelfa right up the gut. LaDelfa breaks free. No one's going to catch the sophomore sensation. Touchdown, Red Devils. Ellie LaDelfa blows past everybody. What a response from Clarence.
1: Well, there you go. Inside run again. She gets to the second level so quickly. And then her elusiveness takes her all the way into the end zone. There's a response for you.
0: 66 yards on the ground. Ellie LaDelfa's 3rd touchdown of the afternoon.
2: Clarence elects to go for the 1-point conversion.
1: Yeah, they'll go for 1 here, try to get up 15 points.
0: Bell hands it off to Bree Hurley. She reaches the ball forward on the left hash and gets into the end zone for the extra 1. Clarence tacks on another. It's 34-19. Just like that, old momentum is wearing red and black.
1: There you go. You quick change there. I mean, if there's any positive, if you're Joe Licata in South, you say, well, it happened quick. Let's cut it again and see if we can do a better job defensively when the Devils get the ball back.
0: This time, though, the Billies have to start at their own 14 and not the Clarence 16 as they did last time.
1: A little different. But their approach can be similar. They've had success in the running game, and they can still and have to be patient in this game. There's plenty of time left.
2: 1st and 6, Will South.
0: 1st down from their own 14. A Mr. Goodbar 1st down for the Billies. Hand off Heimbach up the middle. Tried to slip past the Devil defense up the middle, but Blonsky able to pull the flag. For a sophomore, Blonsky's understanding of flag pulling is maybe the best in Western New York.
1: Yeah, you know, you drill it, you drill it, you drill it, and some seem to be better than others at it naturally. She's getting her to get that last step towards that near hip is key.
0: It's really pouring now in Amherst. Wagner handles the high snap on 2nd down. Heimbach turns upfield at the middle of the Sweet Home S logo on the field. She's stopped by Gianna Bolero right in the middle of the defense. It is a 1st down, however, for the Billies after a gain of about 5. Mr. Goodbar, your game day headquarters on Elmwood Avenue.
1: I like the play calling from South there. Heimbach getting into a rhythm. Giving it to her again.
0: Just the 4th 1st down of the game for the Billies. They turn up the left side with Heimbach again, who gets the call out of the backfield, a gain of maybe 3. Mia Hurley gets the stop defensively, the sophomore, younger sister of Bree.
2: 2nd and 13.
0: 7.5 to go in the third quarter. Quick strikes, back-to-back touchdowns in the matter of just about 40 seconds. Wagner pump fakes the pass, stands in the pocket, throws it left side. Petrie can't make the grab. Broken up by Mackenzie Truman, the senior DB for Clarence.
1: Yeah, good break on the ball by Truman there. Breaks up that pass.
2: 3rd down.
1: They bring Liv Bell in on these passing situations. This time, once they brought her into the defensive backfield, now to rush the passer.
0: Second down and 15. Hand off Heimbach, right side, turns up field. She's got the first down, or just about. Stopped a few yards shy. The flag pulled by Hersher.
2: Kira Hersher out the stop from Clarence.
0: Now third down and 3. No, it will be fourth down and 3 for the Will South Billies. They were down behind out on the field.
1: Critical here, and they're crowding the line.
0: Wagner, high snap, handoff, blown up in the backfield. Liv Bell levels Heimbach. There will be a penalty marker for illegal contact. What a shot from Bell.
1: I don't think she meant to do it.
0: No.
1: I think she just got in so quickly, and with the footing as it is out there, there was a collision. Good thing both young ladies are okay.
0: Mm-hmm.
1: Liv Bell said immediately, I didn't mean to do that. Like, now they got to overcome that.
0: I think Heimbach had her head down looking at the football,
1: looked up, and there was
0: Liv Bell.
1: It was a perfect storm, really, what happened there.
2: 12 yards to go.
1: Believe me, Liv Bell would have rather just pulled the flag out and had the football in her hands.
0: Yeah, now it's the drive continues for Will South. A Mr. Goodbar first down, first and 16. Wagner throws it near side, 5 yards downfield, caught by Heimbach out of the backfield. A gain of maybe 3 before Blonsky pulls the flag.
1: Grace Wagner wants something vertical down the field, and she forced that time to go to her second look, which is the correct play. Remember, she threw one up last in the first half that was picked. Okay, that was the right play going to your check down.
0: Second down, 10 to go at the 30 of Clarence. Will South, Wagner stands in. Her pass is broken up into the backfield. The sophomore, Mia Hurley, swats it down just, and I mean just, as Wagner released it. Third down, Billies.
1: Excellent job right there.
0: It's just as you teach it to Mia Hurley.
1: It is to Mia Hurley. You're going right for the quarterback's throwing arm. And you use your left for their right.
0: Third down and 10. Wagner, fake of the give to Petrie. Rolls to her right with the option. Keeps the play alive. Spins across the 25 where she has her flag pulled. Again, it's Mia Hurley. What a drive for the sophomore defensively.
1: Yeah, did a nice job there. But a good call here, making it a manageable fourth down here. And at least for South, they got the ball into Clarence territory.
0: We haven't seen Josephine Lester on the field offensively this half. Fourth down and 4 for the Billies. Heimbach, the running back. Schaefer and Petrie split out wide to either side with Wagner in shotgun. Joe Licata barks in the play call. Heimbach moves to a yard behind Wagner. In motion from left to right is Petrie. Snap is bobbled and dropped by Wagner. Off her hands and to the turf it goes in the rain at Sweet Home. A turnover on downs against the Billies, and Clarence gets the football again.
1: Unforced error there on a big play for the Billies. Now the onus of responsibility goes to their defense to get a stop.
0: It's a Mr. Goodbar first down for Clarence. Mr. Goodbar, your game day headquarters on Elmwood Avenue. First and 10 at their own 30. Hand off LaDelfa. Left side. Last time she broke free for a touchdown. This time she might do the same. Lily LaDelfa, are you kidding me? Touchdown, Clarence! She sneaks past 5 flag pullers. The 4th score of the game for LaDelfa.
1: She does it again. They just can't get the flag. And they put another defender into the box with just 1 safety. First time they've done it today. Didn't matter. Another huge play for LaDelfa. She loves the bright lights.
0: Back-to-back touches of the football for the sophomore LaDelfa. She scores on both 66 yards and 50 yards. Clarence, 40. Will South, 19, awaiting the extra point.
1: She attacks the line of scrimmage and gets downhill quickly. Very good running back skills.
0: They line up to go for 1 at the end zone to our left. Low snap, Hurley had to crouch down to catch it, but her knee hit the turf, so the play is dead. 40-19. Clarence, the lead over Will South. 4:12 to go in this third quarter of play. Your score brought to you by Dick's House of Sport. Sport happens here. Now open on Ridgely Road in Amherst. Ellie LaDelfa, what a performance. She's nearing 200 yards with four touchdowns on just 11 carries.
1: Wow, those are some pretty impressive numbers there. Again, lots of time left here if you're South.
0: Will South, first and six, nearly intercepted by Blonsky. The sophomore can't believe it for Clarence as Wagner sent it sailing to the right side.
1: And she did everything perfectly. She read that play. She read the quarterback, Grace Wagner's eyes, stepped into the right spot, just didn't finish it with the catch.
0: Second down and six. Wagner hunches over and can't handle the snap again through her hands and to the turf. It'll be a loss of about five on the fumble.
1: That's four of those snaps that South couldn't execute cleanly, and each has cost them.
0: The Clarence offense has only touched the ball twice since they punted on the first drive of this half. Both touches have gone for touchdowns, and the score swings 40-19. Third down, Wagner stands in the gun. Pressure coming, throws over the middle. It's caught downfield. Blonsky makes the stop at the 10. Just as Shuffrin got free, it's a minimal gain before Blonsky made the stop. That was nearly a sack near the goal line against Wagner as it looked like Riley Rubidoux got free.
1: Looks like Coach Licata's going to go for this.
0: Check that. It was Carmella Jefferson giving chase in the backfield. Joe Licata, you got to roll the dice, don't you? Fourth down.
20: Will South elects to go for the first down.
0: Fourth and 10 from their own 10. Down 40-19. Just under three minutes to go in the third quarter. Wagner gets the snap, handoff, Heimbach up the middle. It's worked so far, not this time. Guess who? Marissa Blonsky reaches in and claws the flag free. Turnover on downs against the Billies.
1: Blonsky's been outstanding. Gets into position again, gets the flag out. Devils now in complete control here as we get late into the third quarter. I think we'll see heavy doses of this Red Devil vaunted running game here from here out.
0: If they do anything but hand this to number 16, I'll be shocked.
1: You know, offensive coaches, though, they think, well, we got them tricked now. Well, yeah, thank you, we say on defense if you don't give it to them. Thank you, you got us tricked.
0: And a bobbled snap. Perhaps it was a run. Instead, Liv Bellis to keep the play alive. She's dancing in the backfield. Rose to her left. Jumps, doesn't throw it. Now jumps and releases near side at the 10. Hurley makes the catch as Bell slams to the turf after quite the athletic feat to make anything out of that play. A penalty marker is way back at the original line of scrimmage at the 14.
1: You think Liv Bell watches number 17 in the fall? I mean, like, look at this. She's trying to make, and you got to love that about her, that she's trying to make a play on every time. Sometimes with those kind of players, you got to say, we got to live to play another day, though, sometimes here now. You know, she's got a little dinged up here, it looks like that, but she's going to be okay.
0: Boy, if you're a fan of the Roberts-Wesleyan Redhawks, you're really excited.
1: Yeah. Well, don't we have a young lady in the next ball game? Jaden Lederman, she is another outstanding football player.
0: Yeah, the running back at Pioneer will have it 2 o'clock in the Class C Championship, also adding to Roberts Wesleyan. Well, that could have been a run call for Ellie LaDelfa. She didn't get it with the bobbled snap. Now they'll try again on first and goal. Much better yardage situation. From the 6-yard line, Bell in the gun. Hand off LaDelfa. Angles right, turns on the jets, reaches for the goal line. She is stopped by Shuffrin at the 1.
1: Shuffrin has had a very good game inside defensively for Will South.
20: 1 yard to go.
0: The senior linebacker, Brooklyn Shuffrin, saves a touchdown Now second down at goal with 90 seconds to play in the third. Clarence, well, they can almost cement this after the fourth down stop. The last drive holding Will South inside their own first zone, and now they're a yard or two away from adding six more. Bell takes the snap, handoff Ladelfa, patiently waits, bounces into the end zone. Five touchdowns again for Ellie Ladelfa for the second year in a row in the sectional final.
1: Could you imagine?
0: As a sophomore, Ellie Ladelfa has done it.
1: She's got two more years. Wow. Quite an accomplishment.
0: She ties a Clarence program record for most touchdowns in a game. She ties herself. Ladelfa, 46-19, Clarence.
1: Tied herself. I fired myself.
3: Clarence lines up.
1: I rehired myself later on in the day.
0: Sure, there's a good story there. Extra point attempt for Clarence. Bree Hurley, near side, out of the backfield. She bulldozes her way into the end zone. The one-point try is good for the Red Devils. 47-19, Clarence the lead over Williamsville South. And it looks like there's no turning back for the defending three-time champion Red Devils.
1: They show their championship merit. Remember, just about 7 minutes of game time ago, we're in a one-score ball game. Now it's 47-19. And in complete control are these girls in red from Clarence, New York.
0: Your score brought to you by Dick's House of Sport. Sport happens here. Well, this fall, Friday Night Lights coverage of high school tackle football will be moving to our flagship TV station, BTPM PBS Channel 17, both in western New York and southern Ontario. First and sixth, throw from Wagner to the far side, caught by Petrie. She's being chased on the far sideline before her flag is pulled. At the 23, it's a first down for the Billies.
1: Good throw there by Wagner. Got to her back foot and finished on her front foot. Got the ball out to the dangerous Petrie. Good gain.
0: Under a minute to go in this third quarter. It's not over yet for Will South, but they've got to score certainly on this drive. Wagner, handoff Heimbach. She blows past Blonsky at the second level. Haley Heimbach breaks free behind the safeties again. Touchdown, Billies. Haley Heimbach's third touchdown of the championship. And her second of over 60 yards.
1: So much for a defensive struggle in inclement conditions here. Heimbach again. Cuts into the lead. Big plays abound here. Looks like Coach Licata will go for two here, Jack.
3: Will South will line up for the two-point conversion.
0: 68 yards on the ground from Haley Heimbach. 58 yards, I beg your pardon. Wagner, back of the end zone, too high for Schaefer, incomplete.
3: Wagner's pass is incomplete.
0: Wow, Haley Heimbach has brought this game, well, at least a little bit closer. With 22 seconds to go in the third quarter, your Dick's House of Sport score, 47 for Clarence, 25 for Will South.
3: Will South, 25.
21: Yeah, you're blocking my view. Thank you. No problem.
0: Well, Clarence gets the football back at their own 14. For the Billies, it comes down to their second objective we set at the top of the show, square up and pull flags. They haven't done it since the first drive of this half.
1: Yeah, been difficult for them all day. They're going to have to do it now.
0: Hand off Ladelfa. Left side, she gets past Dorman and Lester, and another, she steps out of bounds at the near 32 as it looked like Ailey Heimbach laid out. Despite that long run a play ago for Will South, she's able to track down Ladelfa and perhaps save a touchdown again.
1: She celebrated and said, finally we got your flag.
0: The third quarter has come to an end, 47-25. It's a record-setting day for Ellie Ladelfa, and the Clarence Red Devils will see if they can add on more as we head to the fourth. Your score brought to you by Dick's House of Sports on FNL.
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0: Coming up next on BTPM Create and BTPM NPR, it's the Class C sectional final at 2 p.m. or shortly thereafter. It's Fredonia and Pioneer in the final of our three games this championship Saturday. That should be a fun one. Kenmore won the Class A championship 25-24 over Orchard Park. Clarence with a 47-25 lead over Will South to begin this fourth quarter. Liv Bell faces first down and 9 at the 31. Her handoff to LaDelpha goes nowhere. Haley Heimbach has been the star on both sides for Williamsville South.

0: You know, they need now still plenty of time. They need one big play to go their way to get back within shouting distance. Going to have to get a stop here, though.
1: Clarence has gotten this 47-25 lead all on the ground, pretty much. Just 33 passing yards to 320 rushing yards today.
0: He's a running coach. He's always has been.
1: Second and five. Hand off LaDelfa, right side. Gets past Shuffrin and Lester before Albertson reaches out and snags the flag across the 40. It's a first down brought to you by Mr. Goodbar, your game day headquarters on Elmwood Avenue, first at 18 at the 38.
0: If Albertson didn't get that one, we could have been having a six-pack here. You know, six touchdowns for LaDelfa.
1: That would set a new record in Clarence program history. I've got to give a shout-out to Bree Hurley and Mia Hurley's father, who runs their statistician stuff. He's built a website that is unlike anything I've seen for high school, let alone college athletics in this area, tracking all the stats for Clarence.
0: Awesome.
1: LaDelfa gets the handoff up the middle. She's got 10, maybe 15 more. Josephine Lester stands still at the 30-yard line and pulls the flag.
0: But you see, there's a situation. South did a reasonable job defensively. She still got almost 15 yards.
1: Yeah.
0: And we did a reasonable job there, you know. So very difficult to stop this offense. And, again, not just the players, but the coach and the experience level of Clarence is very impressive.
1: It's a gain of 9 for LaDelfa on the ground. Second down and 9 at the 29 of Will South. These Clarence Red Devils defeated Will South 40-6 on April the 17th this year. They've only added more scores here in the sectional championship. We've just begun the fourth quarter. A low snap from Marissa Blonsky, and she's upset with herself there. That one just went right into the turf. We'll move the Red Devils back a few yards.
0: That is their first one today.
1: Yeah,
0: in these inclement conditions. And believe me, Coach Lair will be upset about it. Believe me.
1: Despite
0: and they'll go and work on it again.
1: Yeah, the performance that Blonsky's had today has been great.
0: She's been outstanding.
1: She'll still get a talking to from
0: Coach
1: Lair.
0: Well, no, he'll work on those fundamental things because he knows if you don't beat yourself, there's victories out there.
1: Mm. Third down for Clarence at the Will South 32. Much better snap from Blonsky. Pitch from Bell. LaDelfa near side. She jumps between two defenders. Stays on her feet. LaDelfa, a record-setting score in the title game. 6 touchdowns for the sophomore from Clarence, Ellie LaDelfa.
0: Wow, there's the 6th one. Boy, she's so difficult to finish on. Once she gets going forward, right down the sideline again, just a sophomore. My goodness.
1: 8:44 to go in the fourth quarter. A 39-yard touchdown run for Ellie LaDelfa at a new program record. And away from the play, Liv Bell is hobbling over to the tent on the near sideline, away from her teammates, a bit shaken up. She had a heavy fall at the end of the third quarter, where she hit the turf. Perhaps she's just coming over to grab a water. One-point attempt for the Red Devils into the end zone. The one-point conversion is good for the sophomore, Emma Payne. We haven't called her name yet today. Another terrific player.
0: She's, again, terrific athlete. Daughter of longtime football coach in this area, Frank Payne. And sister of Sammy Joe Payne, who plays for the University of South Florida. On the soccer team, I believe, correct?
1: Sammy Joe Payne was a terrific running back at Clarence.
0: Yeah, I know their father well.
1: A lot of records that have just been broken and shattered.
0: Yeah, she had them for a short period of time.
1: Williamsville South gets another drive here in the fourth quarter. Championship game. They fell a year ago in this title game to Clarence with Keith Wing at the helm. Joe Licata took over this offseason, got them right back to the title game, but they'll fall short again here unless a miracle can happen for Tessa Petrie and company on first and 6. She gets to the 20 before a penalty marker is thrown. But give all the credit to Joe Licata for getting this team right back here a year later through what may be the most difficult class in Section 6 flag football, given the amount of

0: teams in Class B.
1: Now, Joe Licata is right where he's supposed to be at Williamsville South, making a difference with the children there, the student-athletes there, and the entire community. So, you know, one thing for sure, if Joe Licata is the coach, they'll continue to be very competitive and have chances at games like this.
0: Well, and you got to remember, they're going to have Grace Wagner back as a senior next year. And don't forget the eighth grader, Josephine Lester. Wagner throws on first down.
2: Wagner's pass is
0: and 16, or pass incomplete on the far side. It'll be second down for the Billies. This half has been nothing but touchdowns since Clarence punted their first drive of the half. We thought after a punt from Clarence and a touchdown from Will South that made it 27-19 just 3 minutes into the third quarter, it would be a ball game. And then three straight touchdowns from LaDelpha pulled the Red Devils away.
1: Yeah, lightning struck, and I don't mean the weather.
0: Let's knock on wood, because that would only delay the games.
1: Yeah, I shouldn't have said that. I've been through many of those.
0: Hand off Heim back on second down for the Billies. She gets to midfield, stays with both flags. She shimmies her way to the 30 of Clarence as she weaves her way into Clarence territory, and then she got hit hard, and now she's down on the turf as her teammates surround her. Heim back got hit hard, and they're calling for the trainer.
1: Kara Heischer got caught in front of her there, and there was a collision.
0: Heimbach is up and moving. Just for our radio audience, she's not lying flat on the turf. A good sign.
1: Yeah, might have banged knees a little bit there or something.
0: We've seen two heavy hits so far this
1: game.
0: We
1: have.
0: Incidentally, of course, but it will be a penalty against the Clarence defense.
1: I think the last time we had a lightning delay, you gave me a trivia contest, didn't you?
0: Yeah, you did well on Jeopardy in Jamestown.
1: Yeah, I did. Not so bad for...
0: Although we don't have that many MVPs to run through in flag football this year.
1: No.
0: I'll ask you, name all of the Friday Night Lights Cup nominees this season. Name two.
1: Ellie LaDelpha.
0: No, she hasn't, although she might after today. Well, moving on, after this game's conclusion, the winner will advance as Section 6 champs to the New York State bracket, where they'll play in the sub-regional Wednesday, May 27th, at Greece Arcadia High School in Rochester. A 7:30 p.m. start. They'll take on the Section 5 winner, either Webster Schrader or Webster Thomas. The winner of that sub-regional goes and plays at Hobart William Smith Colleges on Saturday next week against the Section 2 at-large team and the Section 4 champion.
1: Yeah, two beautiful venues, Greece Arcadia and Hobart William Smith. Nice venues for our girls to play at.
0: And they'll get to go on and play at Cortland in Section 3.
1: And we don't even have to mention the the beauty of that institution.
0: Well, let's step aside for a quick moment as Haley Heimbach continues
1: She deserves a heck of a hand. She has been outstanding today.
0: She just pops right back onto her feet. So a credit to Heimbach and the coaching staff at Will South. The training staff, of course, clears her to be able to walk under her own power. That's a good sign. So we'll keep it here on BTPM's Friday Night Lights. 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And might I add to that, terrific flag football coaching from Keith Wing, who is here during the Class A sectional championship. He left the Will South Billies in good hands with Joe Licata because he wanted to focus solely on one team. He said trying to coach both teams at the same time.
1: That's a challenge.
0: He said he never slept going from practice to prep, and then wake up the next morning.
1: That is very, very difficult to do.
0: But now he's focused solely on Villa Maria College and helping us out with some broadcasts. So a credit to Villa and what they're building in Cheektowaga. 7:33 to go in the fourth, 54-25. Clarence the lead over Will South. The Billies have the football working right to left from the Clarence 20. It's a pitch near side. Plesia cuts to the far side of the field at the 5, turns up field and has her flag pulled. At the last moment, Mackenzie Truman saves a touchdown as the freshman Emma Plesia comes in to replace Haley Heimbach at running back.
1: You know, you mentioned some of the underclass people on South, and yeah, they're going to lose some key seniors, but they will have a fair amount of young ladies with great experience coming back, and this experience will have to help them.
0: Yeah, the Billies this year, 65% of their plays were pass calls because you've got a junior quarterback and three star senior wide receivers. This, a handoff again to the freshman running back, Plazia, right side, reaches over the goal line, and she is down at the one. Flag pulled, and there's a penalty marker on the field as well. Still no signal from the officials on the far sideline, but they're backing this up, so the penalty marker's against Williamsville South. The rain keeps pouring down at Sweet Home High School in Amherst, New York, site for the Section 6 Girls Flag Football Championship for the second year. It's an illegal use of the hands call against the Billies that backs them up to the 16-yard line. Second and goal for Will South. Under 7 minutes to go in this ball game. Billies hand it off to Plesia again. Near side, she turns up off that left foot and is stopped. Gianna Bolero, she's there as the junior from Clarence. Well, equally, the Red Devils, sure, their season won't come to an end today. They've got a whole plethora of players coming back.
1: Yeah,
0: season.
1: You know, the rich get richer a little bit here. You know, they've got a whole bunch of very experienced young people.
0: Curious to see what they do at quarterback, though, without Bell.
1: Well, that's going to be the key thing, correct?
0: Third down and goal. Wagner fires it right side, 10 yards downfield. It's caught by Shufrin. She bowls over one defender at the five and reaches for the goal line. She's down at the three.
2: Brought down short of the goal
0: line. Well, Shufrin deserved that play. She's been terrific all day for the Billies.
1: She's played well up front on both sides of the ball.
0: Shufrin plugs the pink flags back in.
2: Fourth and goal.
0: Awaiting fourth down and goal for Wagner, Plesia, and the Billies, with Heimbach sidelined with an apparent injury a few plays ago. Fourth and goal, under 5.5 to go. Pitch pass. Petrie turns up at the hashes. She gets into the end zone. Petrie touchdown, Will South.
2: Touchdown.
0: For the standout senior, Tessa Petrie.
1: Good for her, a returning all-Western New York offensive player. Gets into this in the end zone, which in a game which appears to be her last in the red, white, and blue. Outstanding athlete for the Billies.
0: It'll go down as a pass from Wagner to Petrie for 4 yards. The Billies line up for one with 5:09 to go in the game. Wagner to the end zone. Schaefer makes the catch. The one-point conversion is true. 54-32. The lead now for Clarence over Williamsville South with 5:09 to play. Your score brought to you by Dick's House of Sport. Sport happens here. Now open on Ridge Lee Road in Amherst. Millie Schaefer, Tessa Petrie, two of the seniors on the Will South team.
1: I mean, just outstanding student athletes. Will South got a lot to be proud of and a lot to build upon, as we mentioned.
0: They've scored on their last two drives here. I think that shows a lot of heart from this team. Despite the scoreboard, they're still finding a way to get in. Here's Ellie LaDelfa, tracked down from behind, and good news to see Haley Heimbach back on the field for the Will South Billy defense.
1: There's another one. Heimbach back in the game. And Emma Payne takes over at quarterback. Let's hope that's just cautionary on Mark Lair's part. With Liv Bell, knowing they're going to play Wednesday in Rochester.
0: Bell's up and walking on the Clarence sideline. She's under the tent just having a conversation, looks like, with a family member.
1: And it's also, you know, an opportunity for Emma Payne to get valuable playing experience here in a ball game. Because as we mentioned, they're going to have to answer the Liv Bell question.
0: Hand off LaDelfa. She takes a peek and sneaks her way across the 20 for the first down. A Mr. Goodbar first down. Mr. Goodbar, your headquarters for game day on Elmwood Avenue. Under 4 minutes to go now as the Fredonia Hillbillies and Pioneer Panthers warm up away from play. The Section 6 Class C title game is highly anticipated at Sweet Home High School, coming your way at 2 p.m.
1: LaDelpha kind of limped back to the huddle there. If I'm Mark Lair, I consider her night complete.
0: Well, she's already set the record. Payne takes the snap, hand off LaDelpha. Right hashes, cuts to the middle, her flag pulled from behind by Plesia at the 35. It'll set up second down and short, under 3.5 to go. Well, we can talk about Ellie LaDelpha all we want. This game doesn't start the way that Clarence wants it to without the head coaching decision to defer on the coin toss. I believe that's where this game begins for Clarence. The safety on the second play of the game and the downpour set the tone. The Red Devils went up 8-0 after scoring both on the safety and their next drive, and the Billies never came back.
1: Well, they're playing uphill all day, right? Yeah. You know, they're behind the whole game, and what happens then is your margin for error decreases.
0: LaDelpha, second down and 4, takes off. Ellie LaDelpha, oh, what effort from the eighth grader Josie Lester to pull the flag from behind. Ellie LaDelpha, nearly her seventh.
1: Man.
0: And you're right, she is
1: lucky
0: limping.
1: Seven.
0: After
1: just a little
0: plays.
1: Bit. Yep. You know, she does have that sleeve on her knee, which we've seen before. Mm-hmm. As we get down towards 2 minutes, maybe that could be it, where they can just kneel it out. Mark Lair wants to discuss it at the 2 minute warning.
0: 54-32. Mark Lair and the Clarence Red Devils on their way to 4 straight sectional titles.
1: And as good as these offenses are and the two offensive coaches we've talked about all day, I did not see a 86-point game here today.
0: Yeah, even the first game, 25-24, I thought coming into this that the rain would mean less scoring. But as Keith described it in the first game, it's so much harder to pull flags in the rain that it almost adds more offense.
1: Yeah, it's a key point that he makes.
0: Hand off LaDelpha on another Mr. Goodbar first down. She trucks over a defender as she gets stopped by Haley Heimbach. Clock ticks under 2 minutes to go. The Clarence Red Devils will advance to the sub-regional. They'll take on the winner of Webster Schrader and Webster Thomas. That game currently underway in Rochester in the sectional final in Section 5.
1: The girls up front, Kay, you know, we've mentioned... the center,
0: Marissa Blonsky,
1: all day. But you know somebody else who's done a very under-the-radar job is number 44, Julia Jobes. She has done a very good job of keeping her body in front of people so they can't get to the elusive players that Clarence has.
0: It's a great point with LaDelpha getting another handoff. She runs Jobes' way, and she's rewarded with another touchdown. 7 touchdowns for LaDelpha. How lucky can you be?
1: Wow, lucky 7 there. She broke her own record again.
0: She just said it
1: she
0: earlier
1: keeps just
0: this
1: breaking
0: game.
1: Him. My goodness. Every time she touches it, it seems.
0: This is really one of those games that Ellie LaDelpha can hang her hat on. And again, we say it over and over again. She's just a sophomore. Like,
1: yeah.
0: This player is only going to get better over the next 2 years.
1: Right,
0: before
1: right.
0: going to college and presumably getting even better there.
1: Yeah, she's been outstanding. Again, running back skills, low to the ground, elusive, has the ability to move that hip away from you.
0: Extra point attempt. LaDelpha up the middle, dives in. She's got another 1-point conversion after the 21-yard touchdown run. LaDelpha adds one more. A 60-burger on Championship Saturday. 61-32.
1: Wow.
0: What a performance from the top seed, Clarence.
1: Wow.
0: It's almost unbelievable that this game is going to end in this way with 60 points for Clarence. And Will South didn't play all that poorly.
1: Not really. They got big played, and they had a hard time getting flags off of the belts. but there was a lot of positives, too.
0: You know what I think a turning point in this game was? Early in the first quarter, Josephine Lester has a 62-yard interception return that sets up first and goal at the 8, and the Billies failed to convert. That would have given them the lead and, again, changed the complexion of the play calling from that point forward. Instead, Clarence was just able to run, and run again.
1: Yeah, they were able to stay their game plan. And again, when they cut it to the one score early third, bang, LaBella for one of her seven on a big play. Really, at that point, South has not responded too much since then. So they got right back into it in the second half.
0: I got to get a new pen for this third game because I've run out of space on the stat tracker.
1: It's difficult being you, Jack. It's very difficult.
0: Well, it just shows you how much offense we've had in this game from both teams. And
1: no question.
0: What a ball game it's been. Will South, one final snap of the football, and the clock will tick away at Sweet Home High School.
2: Short game on the plate.
0: The Clarence Red Devils.
2: Second down.
0: Cementing their legacy in the early history of Section 6 flag football. This, the fifth year of the sport's existence. And the Clarence Red Devils have won their fourth straight sectional championship.
2: That's the end of the game with the final
0: 61-32. The Red Devils emphatically claim the title once again.
1: Very deserving champions, and a great job by South and their staff. Fought to the end. That's all you can ask for these young people, and they did it.
0: The celebration is on for Clarence. Mark Layer and company are moving back to the Far West Regional. That is the hill they have yet to climb. The Red Devils have been stopped in the regional three straight years. This, just a stepping stone today. Their test comes Wednesday night.
1: Yeah, and it'll be a tough test. They know it, but they will be prepared, and they've been there before. So Coach Lair will bring the Red Devils into that one ready to go and believing they can advance from the Far West Regional.
0: The number one seed moves to 17-1 on the year. With an exclamation point, 61-32. Clarence wins it over Will South. Final score brought to you by Dick's House of Sport. We are going to wrap things up on the Villa Maria College postgame show in just a moment on BTPM's Friday Night Lights.
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0: hard to choose a player of the game in the sectional championship in Class B. All jokes aside, Ellie LaDelfa, 7 touchdowns, a new program record. She is obviously our Chef's Restaurant player of the game for the Clarence Red Devils. What a night for afternoon, that is, for number 16 in red.
1: Unbelievable. And again, you know, South got right back into the game early in the second half, and then it became the Ella LaDelfa show, and she just went off.
0: 24 carries, 336 yards unofficially, and 7 touchdowns for Ellie LaDelfa. We thought Liv Bell would be the difference today. She only threw 8 passes, completed 3 of them for 33 yards. It was LaDelfa.
1: Didn't have to. You know, the game presented itself where the running game was going to be there. South was saying, we're going to stop the passing game, and the running game was there, and the Devils took advantage.
0: And certainly a shout-out to Haley Heimbach from Williamsville South, the running back, on 12 carries, 231 yards, and 3 touchdowns. But alas, the Red Devils will move on, and they will face Webster Schrader, who defeats Webster Thomas 27-6 in the Section 5 final just moments ago. It is the first sectional title in Webster Schrader program history. They will take on the 4-time defending Section 6 champs Clarence in the sub-regional on Wednesday at Greece Arcadia at 7:30. Again, Clarence has lost in the regional the last 3 years. Now they've got to play the sub-regional just to get to the Far West regional.
1: But that experience of being in the regional the last 3 years is going to pay dividends for them. We don't know a lot about Webster Schroeder. They're probably an excellent team, but they will have their hands full with this Clarence Red Devils team.
0: Well, it was a handful for some of us in the press box keeping up with all the scores here today. And Clarence
1: wins. I wore my glasses out.
0: 61-32. Clarence wins it. PJ, aside from LaDelfa, I don't know if you could say aside from LaDelfa, was there a moment that you felt swung momentum to Clarence?
1: I mentioned it. I think that the quick answer to the score when they cut it to 8 early in the third really took the wind out of the sails of the South Billies. That felt like, okay, we're back in it. Now we're not again. And then they got the stop at another score quickly, and then the floodgates were kind of open.
0: Yeah, and from that point forward, all Red Devils. Well, we thank you for joining us on the Villa Maria College post-game show. That'll do it from Sweet Home High School for the Class B Championship. Up next in, well, after 2 p.m. now, it'll be in about 25 minutes or so. We'll be back on BTPM Create and BTPM NPR with the Class C Championship between Fredonia and undefeated defending state champs Pioneer. You won't want to miss it. For PJ Cauley, I'm Jack Cruiser saying, well, stick with us for the Class C Championship. This has been the Villa Maria College post-game show. Villa Maria College is Western New York's home for innovative programs and unrivaled support. 61-32, the final. Clarence wins their 4th straight sectional.

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4: We hold these truths to be self-evident that all men are created equal. You've probably heard this quote before. Thomas Jefferson wrote it in the Declaration of Independence. Words can be very compelling. Here's another quote. See if you know it. Such a flag was once presented to the Onondaga Nation with a pipe and protection, yet your people came and burned their town without regard to either protection or the flag that was flying it. Do you know it? No? Well, you may not have heard this quote, but it's pretty powerful. It's from a Seneca leader named Segoyawata, or Red Jacket, and he was upset at the way the Haudenosaunee had been treated during the American Revolution. He was called Red Jacket because of the red uniform coat the British had given him. He had fought with the Loyalists at the Battle of Newtown, but it was after the war that he had his greatest impact. In 1792, Red Jacket met with President George Washington in Philadelphia. The president gave him a large silver medallion showing that Washington wanted peace with Red Jacket and the Seneca. Today, the medal is in the Seneca Iroquois National Museum on the Allegheny Territory. Red Jacket spoke at many of the important treaty negotiations. At Canandaigua, he said, "Brother, we the sachems of the Six Nations will now tell our minds. The business of this treaty is to brighten the chain of friendship between us and the 15 fires." Of course, the 15 fires meant the 15 states. During the big treaty negotiations, he opposed to selling Seneca land, but influenced by the clan mothers, he changed his mind and got double the amount of land for the Buffalo Creek Reservation. In his later years, he lived there. He died in 1830 and was buried on the Buffalo Creek Reservation, but he didn't rest in peace. In 1884, his remains were reburied in Forest Lawn Cemetery. Now, Red Jacket may be one of Western New York's most recognizable Native Americans, and although he did fight in the American Revolution, his words are what brought him respect. History surrounds you and includes you, so go ahead and make history. Maybe someday I'll be telling your story right here on Compact History. Have you ever made an agreement with your friends? How do you make sure they keep their end of the bargain? Cross your heart? Pinky swear? How do nations live up to their agreements? Now, we've talked about the Haudenosaunee Confederacy. One reason they were so powerful is that they were united by the great law of peace. During the Revolutionary War, the Six Nations Confederacy fractured. The Oneida and Tuscarora helped the Americans, while the Seneca, Cayuga, Onondaga, and Mohawk sided with the British. When the war ended, Britain and the U.S. signed an agreement called the Treaty of Paris. The U.S. was now independent, and it set the boundaries for the U.S. and Canada, which was still owned by the British. But the treaty made no provisions for any indigenous people whose land was now in the U.S. Since most of the Six Nations fought alongside the British, the Treaty of Fort Stanwix forced the Haudenosaunee to give up big pieces of land as punishment, which is totally unfair. They were upset that the chain of friendship with the U.S. had been broken. Many Mohawk moved to Canada because it was safer for them. Since the Haudenosaunee were living on both sides of the border, the Jay Treaty of 1794 allowed Indigenous people to freely pass and repass between Canada and the U.S. During the war, George Washington ordered attacks on the Haudenosaunee. But afterwards, he met with many leaders like Red Jacket and Corn Planter to improve relations. This led to new treaty negotiations. U.S. and Haudenosaunee representatives met at Canandaigua. This treaty established perpetual peace and friendship between the Six Nations and the U.S. They still recognize this treaty today. The agreement was remembered through this huge wampum belt. The Seneca Nation kept their land, but there was great pressure for them to sell it. In 1797, members of the Seneca Nation met with representatives of the U.S. and the Holland Land Company, who wanted to buy 3.2 million acres of Seneca land. They were looking to make money by buying land and then selling it at a profit. The result of the meeting was an agreement called the Treaty of Big Tree, because they negotiated near a huge oak tree along the banks of the Genesee River. The treaty set aside 12 reservations in Western New York, along with annual money and certain rights for the Seneca. The largest reservation, called Buffalo Creek, is gone. But the Seneca people still live on the territory from this treaty. The treaty is still in effect today, and it's important to remember that reservation land belongs to the Seneca, not to New York State or the U.S. Treaties are promises. You want a promise to be kept, and the Haudenosaunee continue to work with New York State and the U.S. government to make sure that the promises made to them in their treaties are kept too. History surrounds you and includes you, so go ahead and make history. Maybe someday I'll be telling your story right here on Compact History.

0: Home is where we're comfortable. Comfy chairs, weighted blankets, a perfect place to watch our favorite football team, Go Bills, or whatever team you root for. But what if you had to pack up and move far from your home? How would you feel, and could you make a new place feel like home? Well, that's exactly what Joseph Brandt had to do after the American Revolution. Tyon de Nega, or Joseph Brandt as you might know him, was a member of the Mohawk Nation, part of the Haudenosaunee Confederacy. When he was young, Brandt was sent to Moore School in Connecticut, where he learned English and became Christian. Once he left school, he and his sister Molly worked hard to protect their home. When the American Revolution began, Brandt worried that if the Americans won, they would take Mohawk land. He decided the best way to help his people was to work with the British. He even met with the king to discuss working together. During the war, Brandt led indigenous and loyalist troops like Butler's Rangers from Fort Niagara on raids. The raids attacked farms and settlements across New York and Pennsylvania. They were so disruptive that George Washington ordered an attack on Iroquois, the homeland of the Haudenosaunee. Led by General Sullivan and Clinton, the attacks devastated the Haudenosaunee and drove many of them from their homes. When the war was over, the Mohawk had lost their homeland. The peace treaty did not say anything about indigenous lands, and American settlers began to move west. Brandt needed to find a new home for his people. And since he had helped the British during the war, he negotiated for land in Canada. The British gave Mohawk land west of Buffalo along the Grand River. There, they could make new homes for themselves. And Brandt hoped to draw other Haudenosaunee people as well. Today, members of every Haudenosaunee nation live on that territory. Brandt died in 1807 and was buried in a chapel in Brantford, Ontario. Yes, Brantford was named after Joseph Brandt. He has many places, streets, and statues honoring him. But was he ever really at home after the war? It's hard to say. Well, history surrounds you and includes you. So go ahead and make history. Maybe someday I'll be telling your story right here on Compact History.
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0: Well, they say to leave the best for last, and perhaps that's exactly what the schedule makers have done for us this afternoon for the last sectional final of the day. The undefeated defending state champion Pioneer Panthers go for four straight sectional titles, while the young and hungry Fredonia Hillbillies look to stun the flag football world and get past the Panthers once and for all. This is the 2026 Section 6 Class C Flag Football Championship. 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Hello, friends. Jack Cruiser, PJ Cauley with you for the third and final championship game. We've had two good ones so far. A real close Class A final that Kenmore won, defeating Orchard Park, and then Clarence, a runaway record-setting win for Ellie LaDelfa and the Red Devils, defeating Williamsville South for the Class B title. Will it be more of the same? Could we see an upset? What do you think, Coach?
1: You know, we anticipated possibly the weather having an effect on the offenses. Well, that hasn't been the case, because offenses have been able to really run the ball, but also throw it when necessary. These are two teams familiar with one another. Fredonia played them very, very well at Pioneer just 3 weeks ago. Let's see what they learn from that situation.
0: Let's get to our preview with the Class C bracket. The Fredonia Hillbillies, they made quite a statement in the quarterfinal, a 67-0 win as the 5 seed over the 4 seed Health Sciences at Johnny B. Wiley Stadium downtown. They had to go to the number 1 seed, DePew, who only had 1 loss on the season. And I do have to preface, the reason DePew is the 1 seed, Pioneer the 2nd, it's just the number of league games that were scheduled. DePew had 7 scheduled. They won all 7. Pioneer only had 6, so they won all 6, but still were the 2nd seed.
1: Yeah, the numbers.
0: So 32-25, Fredonia went on to upset DePew in the semifinal, looking to carry that momentum in from Wednesday to today. Meanwhile, on the other side of the bracket, Pioneer made quick work of Iroquois and then Buffalo Science, outscoring the two teams by a score of 97-6 throughout the two games.
1: They can get it going, and their run game is excellent, which sets up Ellie Edwards in the passing game, which is equally as dangerous for the Pioneer Panthers.
0: The head coach of the Pioneer Panthers, our Denny's head coaching resume. Denny's, America's Diner, is always open. The winningest coach in the young history of Section 6 flag football is Chris Edwards of Pioneer, who doubles as the athletic director.
1: And he does an outstanding job. He's developed a program that is a model of what he wants from his programs at Pioneer High School. An excellent coach with lots of experience. They've been here before.
0: He's keeping his hands dry under the towel during
1: the
0: pregame.
1: Experience right there, Jack.
0: Notably, they have beat some out of conference competition. They started the season with a 40-7 win over Section 4's Maine Endwell. They shut out Class A finalist Orchard Park 25-0. They beat Section 5's Aquinas 21-12 a few weeks ago. And then, maybe most notably, they beat Clarence 33-12.
1: Well, we just watched Clarence put up over 60 points. They held them to 12 points. That's playing defense. That's finishing things. They just do everything very, very well.
0: And it all starts with the head coach's daughter. It is Ellie Edwards, the junior quarterback and last year's New York State Player of the Year in Class C. As a sophomore, she's only gotten better and taller since a year ago, which helps her mightily in the run game.
1: She has complete grasp of the offense. She's devised some of the offense with her dad. Okay, so she can run it, she can throw it, and she knows what you're doing defensively, and she takes advantage of it.
0: So the Pioneer Panthers roll into this game 14-0. Against them are the 15-2 Fredonia Hillbillies. Our Denny's head coach resume for Fredonia, also doubling as athletic director, is the man in charge on the Hillbilly sidelines. Almost equally as impressive of a record, 49-8 for head coach Nick Bertrando.
1: I walked away very impressed with Fredonia when we saw him last, even though they didn't win that game. Coach Bertrando does an excellent job with these young ladies. We'll see what he has in store. They're not going to be in awe of Pioneer, and that's usually the first thing you need to do when you're going to pull an upset.
0: Their notable wins on this season, well, they came at Spencerport in early April, 39-32 against Section 5 opponent. Some two key losses this year. They started the year with a 40-12 a non-league loss to DePue, 40-12, and then they avenged it just on Wednesday with that 32-25 win. But the turning point in their season, April 20th, a 12-6 loss where they throw five interceptions between two quarterbacks. From there, they haven't lost.
1: That's coaching, isn't it? Yeah, they've used those games as a learning experience. They've cleaned up some areas. They're going to have to play flawlessly here in this game, and we'll see if they're going to be able to be up to the challenge.
0: Looking to erase what was a defeat a few weeks ago at Pioneer is sophomore quarterback Sophia Uteg. Perhaps not all the weight on her shoulders in this rainy weather, but still, the sophomore's got to perform under the lights.
1: No question about it, and she's performed very, very well throughout the season. She has had a couple games where she's turned the ball over. Ball security going to be critical. You can't give Pioneer the ball, and you can't give them short fields.
0: Uteg over 2,000 yards passing this season. Not as electric of a runner, but she can move if need be. Our objectives for tonight, number one for Fredonia, ground game execution.
1: If they're able to run the football and gain positive yardage and first downs, they keep that offense off the field. Going to be a critical point for them.
0: And defensively, keep the Panthers in front.
1: Well, you know, they did a great job for about two quarters the last time of keeping the big plays to a minimum, and then bang, the big plays happen. Keep it in front of you. Get the flag out when you have a chance.
0: Our objectives for Pioneer, number one, start strong.
1: Yeah, you want to put indecision in the heads of these Billies to say, yeah, maybe we can't beat these guys. A Pioneer start where they get things rolling is going to be hard for Fredonia to overcome.
0: They didn't score on Fredonia till the second half last time they met. Point number two, defensive line, get home.
1: Yeah, and they can do it sometimes with one or two, with Lily Kless and Jaden Lederman up there. If they can get home there, look out.
0: It's the Fredonia Hillbillies and the Pioneer Panthers in the final of our Section 6 championships this Saturday afternoon. The first play of the Class C title game after this.
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0: Midfield for today's coin toss. We are set for the coin toss from Sweet Home High School on a torrential downpour day of a Saturday in the Class C sectional championship. Jack Cruiser and P.J. Cauley with you. Pioneer, well, they've got one umbrella for the team to huddle under on the near sideline, and opposite that, they've got one umbrella on the Fredonia sideline. It's a little different from the Class B title game, where each team had big tents that you see sometimes at tailgates at Bills games.
4: And it's coming down again. It's going to be interesting to see who wins the toss. Are they going to defer like Clarence did and try to play the game in the other team's area, at least initially? I would defer.
0: It got a safety for Clarence on the second play of the game with how hard the rain was coming down early. It should be noted the rain's coming sideways almost toward the end zone to our left, the scoreboard end zone at Sweet Home.
4: Northeasterly, Jack.
0: It's a northeasterly rain.
4: Definitely.
0: The western end zone is to our left there, so.
4: Oh, well, it's east-westerly. East-westerly. It's different out here where I grew up.
0: All right, Fredonia has won the toss. They will defer, so Pioneer will have to deal with this rain first.
4: And you said strong start for Pioneer. They are going to go out attacking early in this game and try to put some doubt in the minds of the young Billies.
0: Corey Brockman is our referee today. Glenn Anderson, Mike Chattel are the line and back judges, respectively.
4: Experienced officials will do a great job of controlling this one.
0: We are ready to go for the final of three sectional championships. Fredonia has only lost 8 times as a program in the 4 seasons. They've lost 5 times to Pioneer.
4: Yeah, you know, so this has been the hurdle that they haven't been able to get over. No better time than the present, though, to get over that hurdle.
0: Pioneer Panthers have lost just 3 times in program history. One of those was in the Far West Regional in 2024. They've lost 1 game since then, undefeated this season at 14-0. The Panthers and the reigning Player of the Year in Class C in New York State take the ball first. Ellie Edwards, the quarterback, stands in for 1st and 6 at their own 14, working left to right into the rain to begin the championship. Thanks for joining us on BTPM Create and BTPM NPR. We are underway. Edwards takes the first snap, throws to the left side, incomplete. She was peeking for Abigail Mason 5 yards downfield at the hashes. It falls incomplete.
4: Yeah, and Fredonia is defensively set up for the run. Coach Edwards and Ellie Edwards saw that, tried to get that slant, couldn't quite execute it. Watch out for the freshman on the defensive line, number 10, Megan Ivory. Very, very active.
0: 2nd down and 6 from the 14. Edwards, handoff across the formation. Flag pulled off the right hip of Lily Kless. And it's a gain of just a few. It'll be a 5-yard gain. Check that. Just a 1-yard gain on the play. 3rd and 5 for Pioneer. The rain, certainly an issue so far.
4: Madeline Palamis made the play on the edge there. She's another key player, the junior, for the Billies on defense.
0: Black on black uniform and numbers for Pioneer. Edwards takes the snap on 3rd and 5. Swing pass far side. Lederman out of the backfield. Tries to carry defenders with her to the 20. She's slowed up and stopped by the 8th grader Avery Trippy for Fredonia. 1 yard shy of the line to gain. Decision time for Chris Edwards.
4: I think he's made the decision, and the ball will be in the hands of his daughter here moving forward. They did this several times on short yardage the last time.
0: 4th and 1. Ellie Edwards stands about 6 feet tall. She can reach across the first down marker. Standing in shotgun, though. Third count attempt, and Pioneer calls timeout.
8: Timeout.
0: 10-11. Still to play in this opening quarter. No score. First drive of the game. 3 plays in. Timeout.
4: But already we've seen something different from Fredonia than we saw 3 weeks ago. They are going to crowd the line of scrimmage, at least initially, and dare Pioneer to beat them in their passing game and try to take away or limit or contain this really, really good running game.
0: Denny's America's Diner is always open. Proud to present our head coach resume, Chris Edwards, 55-3 record. It's decisions like these that have worked out well for the Panthers, at least in the last year and a half. But in big-time games, it seems like the Panthers have always been a second-half team. More on that in a moment. Edwards on fourth and one. Keeps it herself. Charges up the middle. She spins her way for the first down and plenty more. 40 yards downfield. Edwards takes off. Galloping into the final zone. Stopped at the 10-yard line by Perry. Ellie Edwards, are you kidding me?
8: But it is a pioneer.
4: Again, you have chances to make that play. You couldn't finish it. And Ellie Edwards is off and running. Again, that is something that we saw in the first game. Fredonia being in reasonable position, couldn't quite finish the play, ends up for a big play for the ladies in green.
0: Ellie Edwards, she had nearly 300 yards, mostly on the ground in their last meeting. She keeps it herself, pitches to the right on first and goal. Lederman sneaks past two defenders and reaches into the end zone. Touchdown, Panthers! Jaden Lederman strikes first. It's 6-0 Pioneer.
4: In that first game, the Fredonia defense was running towards Jaden Lederman, negating the pitch. There they gave the pitch. Ellie Edwards took it, got Lederman the football, and the all-Western New York Roberts Wesleyan commit is in the end zone early.
0: They attempt to go for one in the end zone to our right. Edwards takes the snap in the gun, stops her movement to the right, throw over the middle. Lederman makes the grab, and she's in for the extra one. 7-0 Pioneer over Fredonia after just one drive.
4: Ellie Edwards, so intelligent there, keeping her eyes down the field, moves that defender out of the way, and finds the open receiver for seven. There's the start that they were looking for.
0: That was objective number one, and that's an A-plus of a start for Pioneer. Now Fredonia and their sophomore quarterback, Sophia Uteg. It's a direct snap instead to Emma Perry. She takes it up the right side for a minimal gain, strung out by Lederman on the far side. A gain of three.
4: Direct snap to Perry there, and Sophia Uteg.
8: Short game, second and three.
4: Not in the ball game at this point in time.
0: We saw that a few times. Now Uteg's back
4: out.
0: Yes,
4: she is now.
0: Many formations does Tim Kackelmeyer, the offensive coordinator, use. Throw over the middle from Uteg, caught downfield by Nora Palamis. The freshman gets the first down for Fredonia into the 20-yard line. Oh, check that. Incomplete. Looked like Nora couldn't hang on to it. Oh, it is. It is. They did. It took them a while to move the sticks.
4: My eyes are supposed to be the old ones. But I like the play calling acumen of Tim Kackelmeyer. That's what you can't afford.
0: And a fumble on the snap. Nora Palamis has come on as of late in the semifinal at DePew. The freshman and the younger sister, Palamis, she had six receptions, 123 yards, two receiving touchdowns, a key factor in the Hillbillies' win over the top-seeded Wildcats.
4: Yeah, another one of those people that's at the kids' table at Thanksgiving. We've seen a bunch of them this afternoon that are making huge plays.
0: Uteg fakes the give to Perry, runs to her right, pitch behind her to Juliana Snyder, who reaches toward the 25, but she's stopped at the 24. There's Lily Kless at the defensive line spot, following her player all the way across the field.
4: Big third down here for Fredonia. They got to at least make this fourth down manageable, or they're going to have to kick it to that dangerous offense.
0: Third and 16 from the 24. Tight formation. Snap to Snyder. She pitches it back for Uteg. Throw to Snyder near side. It was Madeline Palamis who was intended, and it's incomplete. Behind her, number 14 in white, didn't even turn around to see it. And now the Fredonia Hillbillies will punt it away.
4: Linebacker Brooke Schmidt saw that play and was in good coverage. Now the Billies got to kick it back. Look out on this play, too. Be careful where you kick it.
0: 6:51 to go in the first quarter of play. Change of possessions brought to you by Mr. Goodbar. Near sideline, out of bounds. No return available for Jaden Lederman and the Pioneer Panthers, who will begin their second drive at the 34-yard line.
8: Goes out of bounds.
4: So Pioneer got the score. Now they got the stop and field position. Even though it's very early, we haven't even played 6 minutes. It is a critical time for the Fredonia Hillbillies. They got to have something positive defensively on this drive.
0: Ellie Edwards with a terrific play on the first drive to set up the touchdown. Back in at quarterback. First down and six. Runs it herself up the middle. It is a gain of just a couple. Trippy pulls the flag right away. That defensive line of Fredonia tested early. Trippy with already two nice plays. Megan Ivory, you mentioned her on the first drive, number one in the section in tackles for loss with 60.
4: Yeah, and the coaches say she has really high football IQ, puts herself in good positions, and finishes plays. She's going to have to really dominate that area for the Billies to have a chance in this one.
0: Second and three for Pioneer, approaching midfield. Snap to Edwards, runs to her left, bowls over Madeline Palamis, and then reaches across her body for a couple extra yards, but a penalty marker thrown.
4: And Matt, it might go against Madeline Palamis here.

0: It's against Pioneer. Okay, yeah, Madeline Palamas just got herself into great position there, and they did a great job on the pitch player, Lederman there. Nowhere to go.
1: It was an intense conversation on the sideline from, well, it's not father-daughter in these scenarios. They say it is purely coach and player.
0: But Chris Edwards coaches his people hard. Mm-hmm. That doesn't mean negatively. Not demeaning, but demanding. And these young people really thrive under that leadership.
1: Oh, they dug deep when these two teams met a few weeks ago. It was 6-0 Fredonia at halftime. And in the state championship last year, Pioneer was held scoreless 8-0 until the final minute of the fourth quarter. They dug deep, tied it in the last minute, and won it in overtime in the state championship game.
0: Oh, there's something real to their culture and the way they do business.
1: What does that say about a team when they're able to win late in games, turn it on late?
0: You have a great fabric amongst your culture that's very, very connected because belief never wavers.
1: Corey Brockman marches off the penalty yardage against Pioneer. Ellie Edwards jogs from the near sideline back to the middle of the field. The rain is holding up. The wind still blowing in the face of Edwards and company, working left to right. Second down, 15 to go. Edwards steps up, throws over the middle. It's incomplete. Abigail Mason defended by Emma Perry so tightly. If Perry didn't get in front of that pass, it could have been home free for Mason.
0: Yeah, and that's an area in the middle of the field that looks like Pioneer's going to attack. No deep safety because they're selling out for the run. Let's see if they make an adjustment on third and long defensively.
1: That looked like the same play that Edwards hit Mason on the first play of the second half a few weeks ago for a touchdown.
0: Which really changed the game. Yeah, they know they can get that, and it's a catch-22 on defense. You've got to be ready to play that play fake from Ellie Edwards.
1: There's a big pat on the back for the Fredonia Hillbillies getting a stop this time. Now third down and 15. Edwards scrambling in the pocket. Palamas chasing her. She throws to the left side. Mason couldn't grab it. Over her hands and incomplete. Nora Palamas in coverage.
0: Yeah, really, really aggressive defensively by Fredonia with a man concept defense forces the punt. That's what they needed.
1: That's a big-time stop from the Fredonia defense. Just under 4:40 to go in this first quarter. A heavy boot to the near side, scooped up at the 30-yard line by Ivory, and she stopped in her tracks by Brooke Schmidt. Fredonia takes their second possession of the game, this time starting at their own 29.
0: Offensive coordinator Tim Kackelmeyer, he gives you a lot of formations. Now here's your unbalance to the left side. Just one receiver to the right. Somebody's coming in motion here.
1: Perry in motion gets the snap right to left. Slowed up near the line of scrimmage, and her flag is pulled. Once again, it's Brooke Schmidt who gets the stop at linebacker as she tracked Perry all the way to the near hashes.
2: Brooke Schmidt.
1: A gain of maybe one.
0: Brooke Schmidt so fundamentally sound. Perry, the dancer. Coach Nick Bertrando got her out of the dance hall and said, hey, Licky, you want to maybe try some flag football? Your skills may translate. Well, he's proved to be correct on that one.
1: She was terrific May 8th against Pioneer. Just didn't score. Same thing in the semifinal. Second and 9, UTEG throw to the right side in the flat. Caught behind the line of scrimmage by Juliana Snyder. She tries to turn up field at the sideline right in front of her teammates at the bench. Gets, again, maybe just a couple yards to bring up third down and less than 10.
0: There's that All-State player, Jaden Lederman. So intelligent. In the right spot again. Finishes the play correctly.
1: Third down and 8 from the 22. UTEG, fake of the give, throws over the middle. It's caught near the 40, and turning upfield is Nora Palamas. She still had both flags on her, but a holding call ends the play as Palamas thought she lost her flags. It's a huge first down for Fredonia, converting on third.
0: Palamas there, they love the crossing routes. You know, forcing the defense to either carry receivers or play your zone effectively. And UTEG delivers a strike, a little bit more tacked on as well.
1: It's a holding call against Pioneer. If Palamas kept going, they could have declined the penalty and scored. But Palamas.

0: thought as she was pulled on the shorts that her flag had come loose when she saw the penalty marker come out.
1: Got to play through the whistle.
0: First down, and this should be first and goal from the 19.
2: First and goal for Delia. Yeah, get down there. 19 yards to go.
1: Guy on the chains got getting a workout in there. God bless him in this weather.
0: First and goal at the 19. Uteg keeps it after the fake give to Perry, then rolls to her right, pitches it backward for Snyder. Wow. She has her flag pulled. Great defense
1: so
0: from the Pioneer
1: well,
0: Panthers.
1: So well schooled defensively.
0: There's Snyder number eight Perry. From Pioneer, Aiden Watson, the stop.
1: Everybody fit into a spot on that fence. Nowhere to go. Aiden Watson ultimately makes the play.
0: Second down and goal from the 21. We haven't seen Uteg air it out beyond 10 okay. yards yet. Perry in the backfield along with Snyder. Fake of the give to Snyder. Uteg throws it deep to the end zone for Palamis. Incomplete.
2: Uteg's pass is incomplete.
0: Terrific coverage downfield from Mykenna Rozier.
1: Yeah, that was a play they had some success with the first time. Mykenna Rozier said, I saw that one before, was in great position there. Brings up third down.
0: Third and goal at the 21. They went to Madeline Palamis, the junior third-year starter. Third in touchdown receptions this season in Western New York. Palamis didn't have a chance there with the defense from Rozier draped on her. Unbalanced formation. Uteg is all alone in the middle of the field with the center. Snyder in motion. Snap to Uteg. Throw over the middle. Caught by Snyder for 5 yards. Flag pulled right away by Abigail Mason at linebacker. Setting up fourth down and 14.
1: A lot of window dressing there. Testing your eye discipline as a defense. Pioneer passed that one.
0: Fourth and goal for offensive coordinator and co-head coach Tim Kackelmeyer.
2: Fourth and goal.
0: Sophia Uteg, the sophomore, stands in, throws a bullet near hashes, incomplete, looking for Nora Palamis. Pioneer gets the stop defensively.
1: Just nowhere to go for Sophia Uteg as the Pioneer Panthers drop six in coverage. But at least they won field position. Again, how do you win upset? Get the upset, Jack. Get into the fourth quarter in one piece. They at least moved the football, got first downs, and are playing on the Pioneer half.
0: Well, the Panthers begin the drive with a Mr. Goodbar first down at their own 14. They've only had one first down so far. It was worth three on the big run from Ellie Edwards, their first drive. It's a direct snap to Jaden Lederman from left to right across the line of scrimmage. She takes a tumble across the 20 and is stopped by the defensive line freshman Megan Ivory.
1: There's something we haven't seen from Pioneer. A complete unbalance. Lederman goes in motions, and it's student body right, you know, where there's a lot of black shirts there to impede the white defenders.
0: It's almost like Chris Edwards watched the tape of Fredonia and said, we could do that.
1: Yeah, they have some interesting concepts.
0: First down, 18 to go. Swing pass near side. Incomplete, looking for Lederman. It'll be second down with under 10 seconds to go in the quarter. They can take it to the second. Pioneer with a 7-0 lead over Fredonia after 12 minutes of flag football. This is BTPM's coverage of the Section 6 Class C Championship. Your score brought to you by Dick's House of Sport. Second quarter after this.
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1: Nice.
0: We're back on BTPM Create and BTPM NPR. We're set for the second quarter. Pioneer with a 7-0 lead over Fredonia, working right to left. It's a second down and 20 from their own 20. Lederman out of the backfield on the near side between the numbers and the hashes. She shimmy shakes but can't get past Madeline Palamis of the Fredonia Hillbillies defense. It's a gain of just 3 to set up third down.
1: Madeline Palamis is a football player there. You know, the girls are not supposed to block, but she was impeded getting to Jaden Lederman there, and she got past that and made the play. Very impressed with her.
0: Pioneer wearing black on black with green Pioneer across the chest. Third down at 17 from the 23. Edwards throw to the near side. It's Lederman. She leaks free across the near sideline at midfield into the final zone. She's chased down by Madeline Palamis. Oh, it's first and goal for Pioneer at the 14.
1: Wow. That's the slant and slide. The slant from the outside. She slides underneath off the backside of that slant. Perfect timing and a perfect throw. Fredonia not in terrible position, but can't make the play. Big play, Pioneer.
0: 39 yards for Jaden Lederman through the air from Ellie Edwards. First and goal for the Panthers, up 7-0. Edwards rolls to her right. Gets past Ivory and Trippy, but she runs out of bounds at the 11-yard line. Second and goal.
1: Ivory there getting into the backfield again. We've seen that quite a bit from that young freshman.
2: Second and goal.
1: Super active defensively.
0: It's been Lederman and it's been Edwards for Pioneers so far. Perhaps it's Abigail Mason time, another 3-year starter.
1: And we haven't said the name Lily Kless very much yet.
0: Not offensively.
1: But we'll see her, too.
0: Just a loaded Pioneer roster, leading 7-0, second down and goal. And 11, Edwards takes off. She carries defenders into the end zone. Touchdown, Pioneer. 11 yards on the ground for Ellie Edwards, and the Panthers have a 13-0 lead in the second.
1: Just so hard to defend. She gets going downhill with that long reach, and she gets her chest over her knees. She makes it difficult for those defenders to grab the flag and gets into the end zone again.
0: The Panthers attempt the one-point conversion. Edwards takes the snap, rolls to her right. Lederman goes to the end zone. It's a throw to the back of the end zone, tipped and caught. Oh, an impressive one-point conversion for the Pioneer Panthers. Abigail Mason able to haul that one in off the deflection. It's 14-0 Pioneer.
1: Another high-quality, experienced player on the Pioneer roster. Abigail Mason, the 3-year starter. Makes that play. Now it's gut check time for the Fredonia Hillbillies.
0: They got to the final zone on their last drive. They were halted at the 14. Now down 14-0. Score brought to you by Dick's House of Sport. Throw over the middle of the field for UTEG. Intended for Emma Perry. Falls incomplete.
1: Lily Kless in her face quickly with UTEG. You know, it's so mental for these Fredonia girls. They've played well. They've handled other clubs. You know, you got to have something positive so they don't get in their head that, oh, gosh, this is like the last times we've played them.
0: Juliana Snyder from left to right gets the direct snap. The ball popped free on the near sideline, just about 2 yards downfield. Third down and 4 for Fredonia. This is different from a few weeks ago when Fredonia was moving the ball well against Pioneer. A few goal line stands for the Panthers kept it just 6-0 Fredonia at the half.
1: Yeah, and then after that, it was Pioneer in the second half. But big play here to get a first down would be big for the Hillbillies.
0: Third and 4. UTEG, another unbalanced formation. Gets the snap. No rush. She's got plenty of time. UTEG steps up, throws across the middle. It's tipped and incomplete. She was going to Palamas. Madeline, that is, broken up by Mykenna Rozier. I think you say it all the time. You go to your favorite target in big moments. She went to Madeline Palamas, but it falls incomplete.
1: Yeah, and they dropped seven in coverage there. A unique look by the Pioneer defense.
0: This is like the Super Bowl, the Bills against the Giants.
1: Don't get me started, Jack.
0: Daring them to throw. They're daring you to run, rather. They're not doing it. Punt away from Snyder, scooped up by Lederman, and the Roberts-Wesleyan commit gets stopped at the Fredonia 36. 7:49 to go in this first half. Pioneer can put their stamp on it, leading 14-0. They get the ball back for the fourth time. Well, this fall, Friday Night Lights coverage of high school football will be moving to our flagship TV station, BTPM PBS. Channel 17, every Friday at 7 during the fall scholastic season. Hope you can join us then. We've got a great slate brewing for you. High school tackle football from week one all the way to the sectional final. First down for Pioneer, working right to left. Ellie Edwards gets right back to the line of scrimmage at the 35 of Fredonia. Maybe a gain of one. Nora Palamas gets the stop.
1: Since that first option that Lederman scored on, Fredonia's done a very good job of taking away the quarterback and the pitch. Example of it on that last play. Weather seems to have stopped just a little bit.
0: Just that wind that's blowing at the backs of the Pioneer Panthers. Perhaps this is the chance to take a shot with Lederman on the sideline. Lily Kless is the running back for second down and 15. Edwards takes the snap, runs to her left, ducks around one, spins away from another, her flag pulled. At the 33-yard line, there's the freshman Megan Ivory, third-year varsity freshman. You don't say that very often.
1: No, not at all, but she is an outstanding defensive player. Takes very good angles and is relentless in her pursuit of the ball.
0: Lederman remains on the sideline. She's talking to Chris's wife and assistant coach. That's Addie Edwards. Third down. 13 to go. Pioneer takes the snap with Edwards. Pump fakes the handoff. Throws over the middle. Incomplete. And a flag for a penalty as Mason was hooked from behind. There's that same snag route again.
1: And it's because the Fredonia defenders play outside leverage on that receiver. So they're playing on the outside shade, and they have nobody in the middle of the field. So until they adjust either way there with someone in the middle of the field or some inside leverage, when they take shots, Pioneer will probably go to that area of the field.
0: The penalty yardage makes this third down and just three to go.
1: Very manageable.
2: Third and three.
0: Fredonia's back's against the wall here, down 14-0, 6 minutes to go in the first half. Edwards takes the snap, runs up the middle. Her flag pulled from behind by Madeline Palamas. A huge stop for the junior from Fredonia. It's a 2-yard gain, fourth and one.
1: There she is again. Palamas keeping her team in business here. Now they got to get a fourth and one stop. Palamas has really emerged on this team. Just a junior also.
0: Fourth down and one. Jaden Lederman back on the field offensively, and Ellie Edwards is going to snap the football. She snaps it to Lederman from left to right, gets past Palamas, and then some, dancing her way into the red zone. Lederman takes off. Her flag yanked at the 3-yard line by Perry. A touchdown-saving flagpole from the junior from Fredonia. But it's a first down for the Panthers.
1: So difficult to defend, but Madeline Palamas did read it and get to daylight there, just couldn't get the flag off of the elusive Jaden Lederman. Panthers in business.
0: They were hanging on to Lederman on the sideline all drive until they needed her most, and then she pops off for a first down. First and goal at the 3. Edwards throws over the middle, wide open, and a diving catch for style. Cora Hirsch with her 3rd receiving touchdown of the season. And the Pioneer Panthers take a 20-0 lead in the second.
1: Yeah, Hirsch the recipient of that one. Where you're selling out against the run. Chris Edwards, one step ahead, uses that forward momentum against the Billies. Easy score.
0: They'll attempt to go for one. Edwards, the snap, looks to her left, runs right, throws it across the middle. Lederman is undertowed by Madeline Palamas, and the one-point try is no good. 20-0, Pioneer the lead over Fredonia. Your score brought to you by Dick's House of Sport. Sport happens here, now open on Ridge Lee Road in Amherst. This is BTPM's Friday Night Lights, coverage of Sectional Championship Saturday, presented by Villa Maria College, Western New York's home for innovative programs and unrivaled support. 3 straight scores for the Pioneer Panthers. And they've set up defensively. 1st and 6. Emma Perry. Oh, look out. Emma Perry breaks free. No one's going to touch the running back for Fredonia. 66 yards later, and the Hillbillies are on the board. Touchdown, Fredonia.
1: Well, there's an answer right there. Emma Perry, we said the athlete she is, able to get through that Pioneer defense. And then it was all she wrote. She's going to outrun most people in Section 6. Gets it into the end zone for the young Billy team. They'll now go for one.
0: A huge score for Fredonia. And a way to get a little confidence back. One of the top running backs in Western New York, Emma Perry, on the board. UTEG, the one-point try, throws the lob, tipped. Palamas can't find it. Broken up in the end zone by Kless. And with 4:16 to go in the first half, it's 20-6. Pioneers still on top. Another score brought to you by Dick's House of Sport. Sport happens here. Now open on Ridge Lee Road in Amherst. How big is that touchdown for Fredonia?
1: It's very big here, particularly if you can get the stop. Remember, you get the ball first to start the second half. So if you can get the stop here, even if you don't score, you might get the ball twice in a row while the Pioneer offense is on the sidelines. But stopping them is a little bit easier said than done, I suppose.
2: 1st and 6, Pioneer.
0: Pioneer from their own 14 with 4:16 to go in the first half. Working right to left. The rain has let up. Edwards hands it off. Jaden Lederman, she pops free. Near sideline into the second zone. Lederman has her flag pulled at the Fredonia 31. Nora Palamas tracks her down and saves a touchdown. Oh, big play for big play in the second quarter. Jaden Lederman reintroduces herself.
1: I just love the way she attacks downhill the line of scrimmage and darts the daylight. Lederman with a big play.
2: 1st and 12, Pioneer.
1: Just so much for you to defend if you're the Fredonia defense.
0: Jaden Lederman almost overshadowed this year statistically given her injuries she dealt with through the first half of this year. Lily Kless got 68 carries during the bulk of her time as the lead back. Ellie Edwards, oh, she spins her way, pirouettes into the final zone, all the way to the 13-yard line. Perry had to keep reaching every time the carousel came back around.
1: Yeah, again, difficult. Ellie Edwards is fast as well. You know, people might, you know, overlook that because she has good size and such a good throwing arm.
0: And elusiveness. You know, we talk about the 3 ways you can evade a flagpole: spinning, ducking, or leaping. And she's found her way to be a spinning specialist, if you will.
1: Very well put. Very well put.
0: She was selected as the Buffalo Bills nominee for the Maxwell Football Club National Flag Football Player of the Year Award last year, was Ellie Edwards. Here's the reigning Buffalo News Player of the Year from a year ago. Jaden Lederman on the carry of first and goal gets inside the 10, stopped at the 7. Oh, just over 2 minutes to go in this first half. 20-6, Pioneer the lead over Fredonia. Pioneer undefeated at 14-0. They haven't lost since last year. It was May 8th of 2025 when they lost to Depew. They would avenge that loss in the sectional championship a season ago, and they haven't lost since. State champs, 14-0, right back at Sweet Home High School in the Class C sectional final. And just this past week, PJ, they were ranked the 15th best flag football program of any level in the USA.
1: That's so wonderful for our area to be recognized that way, something to be proud of. They certainly conduct themselves like champions, no question about it.
0: Second down and goal from the 7. Edwards fakes the throw to her left, throws to her right, touchdown! Gliding into the end zone is the receiver from Pioneer, who gives them their fourth score of the game. It's Mykenna Rozier.
1: Yeah, just, Ellie Edwards, just so calm and confident, waits for the defense to commit, pops the throw over their head. Touchdown for Pioneer.
0: They take full advantage of their timeouts, don't they? Mm-hmm. The Pioneer Panthers. Mm-hmm.
1: Yep, Coach Chris Edwards and his staff, they know what they're doing.
0: One-point conversion attempt again, leading 26-6. Edwards airs it out. Back left corner of the end zone, incomplete. Emma Perry in coverage on Mason. A minute 52 to go in the first half of play. 26-6, the lead for Pioneer. Your score brought to you by Dick's House of Sport. Sport happens here, now open on Ridge Lee Road in Amherst. Well, it's sectional championship time, and around Western New York, presented by the Buffalo and Erie County Public Library, profoundly public. Fredonia's softball team is in the Class B semifinal. They'll take on number one seeded Tonawanda next Tuesday night. First down and 6. A deep shot for UTEG is picked off near midfield. UTEG was looking for the freshman, Megan Ivory. It's stolen away by Mykenna Rozier, and the Pioneer Panthers are back with the football.
1: Chris Edwards alerted Rozier before the snap to get over off that hash to the weak side of the field. He sniffed off that go ball, put his player in perfect position for the pick, and now Pioneer trying to really put Fredonia in a very difficult spot as we near halftime. Their ball in hillbilly territory.
0: Just the second interception of the season for the junior DB, Mykenna Rozier.
1: Surprised at that, the way she played that ball.
0: First down at 16. Run on the play for Lily Kless. She gets all the way to the 27. Second down for Pioneer. You know, before the season, PJ, we had our FNL spotlight event at this BTPM studios where we had Chris and Ellie Edwards join us, and he told me that day that game against Fredonia that you had scheduled in week 4, that might be the best game in Western New York all season. He has a lot of respect for Nick Bertrando and Tim Kackelmeyer and all the players on that team. He knew going into this season they were likely to be here in the sectional final. And just so much respect. Edwards on second down spins her way to the 25. I think you could make the case that if Fredonia was in any other section, they would likely be.
1: They would have a real. They have a real opportunity,
0: fist.
1: But
0: yeah.
1: You know, this is the one you got to get over. And at some point, the way that they coach and the success of their program, they'll have their day.
0: So many young players on this Fredonia team.
1: You know, still a long way to go here. Let's see if we can get a stop.
0: Edwards, third down. Throw to the near side. Lederman gets out of the backfield. Here come the Jets. Jaden Lederman, touchdown Panthers.
2: touchdown pass from Ellie Edwards to Jason.
0: Edwards to Lederman, and the Panthers add six more.
1: Just very difficult to defend. You got to guard, defend every blade of grass, and they can hit you so many ways. And Edwards is the trigger. She knows exactly what she's doing.
2: Pioneer goes for one.
0: The Panthers will go for an extra one. It is Lederman who is stopped short. 32-6, the Pioneer Panthers lead the Fredonia Hillbillies after a 24-yard pass from Ellie Edwards to Jaden Lederman adds six more points. What a start this half. Key number one, you said, PJ, was start strong for Pioneer. Yeah, I think they've done that.
1: Yeah, they've imposed who they are here on Fredonia. And everything has gone about the way they could have scripted it, other than the big play they gave up to Perry.
0: 25 seconds to go in the half. Here is Perry. She's snaked down at the 20-yard line. And Perry is now down and injured at the 25 after Abigail Mason at the flagpole. Stop of the clock with 15 seconds to go. All attention on Emma Perry. Down in pain at the 24. Like you mentioned, PJ, it was Perry who broke free for a 66-yard touchdown run. 4:16 of the second quarter to make it 20-6. Back-to-back Ellie Edwards passing touchdowns have lengthened that lead up to 32-6. But Perry seemingly the spark for Fredonia so far this championship game in Class C. What's the conversation like in that huddle right now with Fredonia?
1: Well, you know, you have to make a decision if you're Tim Kackelmeyer. Do we just go to halftime and then try to start up again? Remember, they get the ball right away. You know, or do you try another positive play and see what happens here? You don't want to turn your positive play into a Pioneer turnover, though. And now they got the ball again with very little time, obviously. So let's see what he decides to do. Looks like Perry was just momentarily shaken up. Hopefully she'll be all right after the half.
0: She walks off the field on her own next to Nick Bertrando. Second down. It's second and one for Fredonia at their own 19. 14 seconds on the clock, and it's running. UTEG stands in, delivers over the middle, incomplete.
2: UTEG's pass incomplete.
0: Looked like it was intended for Peyton Wallace out of the backfield, the freshman running back. Sophia UTEG, this is a big spot for the second-year starter, just a sophomore who's developed so much from year one to year two.
1: Mm-hmm.
0: And she's got over 50 touchdowns on the season, 47 through the air. Snyder takes the snap. Final play of the half. UTEG throw over the middle. Nora Palamis. No one to pitch it to. She gets stopped by Abigail Mason at the 34. And that ends the first half of play. Wow. 32-6. Pioneer, the lead over Fredonia. Your score brought to you by the Dick's House of Sport. Now open on Ridge Lee Road in Amherst. We're back with the SEI Halftime Show in just a moment.
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0: The Pioneer Panthers are huddled up in the end zone. They got a lot to talk about if they're reviewing their scores from the first half. 32-6, Pioneer the lead over Fredonia. Through two quarters of play, welcome to the SEI Halftime Show. More information at SEIC.com. Hello, friends. Jack Cruiser, P.J. Cauley with you, the Sweet Home Panther alum back home at Sweet Home High. Well, I don't know if there have been routes like we've seen here today at Sweet Home either back in the day or recently, but between Clarence putting up 60 points on Will South in the Class B final and now Pioneer on their way to doing the same in the Class C final, it's been a show so far on sectional Saturday.
1: No question about it. There's been some people on display that are just the top players and programs here in Western New York. And the weather has not hindered the offenses one bit, it doesn't seem like. Yeah. You know, the rain and the wind. So Fredonia has a real challenge here. Coach Petrando's got to talk to his lady and say, one thing we're definitely not doing is giving up. Let's see if we can get a score to start this half and gain some momentum. It's about scores and stops. To do both against Pioneer, very challenging.
0: A big question is, where's Emma Perry health-wise? She went down with an injury late in that first half. We didn't see her come back out. Without Perry, Fredonia's day may as well be done.
1: Right. She's their most dynamic weapon for sure.
0: Yeah.
1: And certainly adds to their offense and gives Pioneer something they have to know where she is to defend. If she's out, makes it even more difficult for the Hillbillies.
0: As terrific as she is, Emma Perry is one of our scholar athletes, brought to you by Denny's. Denny's, America's Diner, is always open. Emma is a standout on the gridiron as she leads Section 6 in rushing yards and rushing touchdowns. And the junior is also a standout in the classroom, a GPA above 90%. While taking college-level courses, she and their Fredonia flag football teammates have won the New York State Scholar Athlete Team Award for a fourth straight year. And that's really what it's all about, right?
1: It certainly is. This is educational athletics. It's an extension of what we do in the classroom. And Fredonia is emblematic of that.
0: Hailing from Arcade in Yorkshire, New York, it's the Scholar Athlete, brought to you by Denny's, from Pioneer High School, the senior Abigail Mason, a two-time All-Western New York linebacker. She brings intensity, skill, and determination to every game. In the classroom, she has maintained a perfect 100 GPA throughout her high school career while challenging herself with four AP courses this year. She'll continue her academic and athletic journey at RIT, where she plans to pursue the physician assistant program. Four AP courses as a senior in high school with 100 GPA. That's something.
1: She's a very driven student athlete. You can see that with the way she interacts with her teammates and coaches. And congratulations to her.
0: We'll step aside in just a moment. We'll have the second half. This has been the SEI Halftime Show, 32-6 Pioneer through 2.
17: 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We're set to start the third quarter on BTPM NPR and BTPM Create of the final sectional championship for girls flag football. Pioneer sets up defensively with a 32-6 lead. Emma Perry, great to see, back on the field to start this third quarter. She gets the run on the first play of the second half, a gain of two, but great to see number 11 back out there after
1: she's
17: going
1: back
17: down.
1: In there. That's good. She was able to work through that little bit of injury, and Lily Kless, the outstanding defensive player for Pioneer, makes that play.
17: Lily Kless, four-year starter at defensive line, just phenomenal. And she was great on this stage a year ago. Five tackles for loss in the sectional final last year. Juliana Snyder, the run on second down and short yardage, gets a few yards, brings up third and one.
1: You know, I look at Jaden Lederman and I wonder what Roberts Wesleyan has in store for her. Is she going to be an offensive player or a defensive player? I would say she is the most sure-handed person that we've seen taking flags off the waist. She's been out. When she's around it, she gets it.
17: Another four-year starter and the Buffalo News Player of the Year a year ago. Fake of the give. Third down throw for UTEG. Into the backfield at the right side. Snyder makes the grab, and she has her flag pulled right on the spot. There's Lederman.
1: Man.
2: Snyder on the reception.
1: She is a football player. That's what you want from your linebackers out there, the edge player.
17: She was a standout in the fall on the soccer team.
1: We see so many young ladies that play soccer in the fall and have gravitated towards flag football in the spring.
17: Fourth down. Check that. They got the first down. This is second.
1: Just made it.
17: And 19. So they did give it to him, but an incomplete pass from UTEG over the middle looking for Palamis falls incomplete. Now third down and 20 for Fredonia at their own 20. Big moment for Tim Kackelmeyer and his sophomore quarterback, Sophia UTEG. She got the play call, and she almost can't believe the play call, the way her body language was, palms skyward.
1: His offense, though, is very well conceived. He has a lot of misdirection and crossing-type routes. Let's see what he runs from this bunch formation.
17: Perry in motion. Snyder throws a short pass near side. Or UTEG, rather, for Snyder, incomplete. I wonder if that's why.
1: Well, they had the window dressing and sent everybody long to try to get the defense back there just to maybe get a more manageable fourth.
17: Yeah.
1: Now, unfortunately, the Billies have to punt. And that offense, that is hot, is going to get back out on the field.
17: Fourth and 20 from their own 20. They boot it away, middle of the field, near hashes. It's dropped. Oh, nearly a good chance for a return from Abigail Mason. Nonetheless, the Panthers get the ball with 9:01 to go in the third quarter. Jack Cruiser, PJ Cauley with you on BTPM's Friday Night Lights, presented by Villa Maria College, Western New York's home for innovative programs and unrivaled support. Pioneer from their own 35 get the drive start. Their last four drives have ended in the end zone. Edwards takes the snap in the gun, runs upfield, spins across midfield, stays on her feet with both flags. She's still got him in the final zone, all the way to the 15, spinning her way like a top to the 10. She's stopped by Perry at the last second.
0: I'm shocked Edwards hasn't fallen over from dizziness yet.
1: My goodness.
0: The amount of spin moves.
1: But that's a skill you have to work on right there in this game. The ability to move forward while you're going in that circular motion. I have enough time, you know, getting the lawn mowed, Jack.
0: What?
1: My goodness.
0: You do?
1: Difficult.
0: Jeez, you retired folk are interesting. And off Lederman. But up the middle, left side, or flag pulled at the
1: two. The athletic ability our young ladies show, turning like that and still going forward. James Cook would be impressed.
0: Do you go backwards mowing the lawn?
1: I just pay the guy now. I just pay the guy. Comes on Tuesdays and Fridays.
0: Twice a week. You're living large.
1: Lisa Cauley, don't mess around.
0: It's tough out here in Western New York. With all the rain we've had, it's hard to get the lawn mowed so much. Mm. It's like a forest in my backyard, and I just cut it a week ago.
1: And the rough at our local courses is tough.
0: That's
1: a hard time getting out of them.
0: The hoity-toity Southtowners of P.J. Cauley. Here's Edwards, second and goal. She gets across the goal line. Touchdown. Another one for Pioneer and their star quarterback, Ellie Edwards. Overall, that's her fifth touchdown.
1: Really impressive. You know, she's one of the top 10 students, too, at Pioneer High School. And you can see her intelligence. She's just an intelligent young lady.
0: 7:27 to go in quarter three. Dick's House of Sport score. Sport happens here, now open on Ridge Lee Road in Amherst at Dick's House of Sport. 38-6, the lead for Pioneer over Fredonia. Undefeated Panthers, the second seed. Edwards dancing in the pocket, rolls to her right, throws on the run, too easy for the Pioneer offense.
1: To me, what she just showed there, Ellie Edwards, is her greatest improvement from last year to this year. Her patience in the pocket, her ability to keep her eyes downfield and let plays develop. And she's doing an outstanding job of it. That's maturity, and remember, she has another year.
0: And that's really good to get your center a touchdown as well. Ella Spielvogel gets her second score of the season.
2: Ella Spielvogel.
0: 39-6. The one-point conversion reception. I beg your pardon?
1: Sometimes I feel like the center is an underused offensive weapon by many offenses here in flag football. Defenses tend to forget about that player.
0: Yeah. Well, Mr. Goodbar, first down for Fredonia. To their own 21. Snyder, the quarterback. Instead, it's a direct snap to Nora Palamis from left to right. Looks like Sophia Utegg is sidelined. As now in at quarterback for the Hillbillies is the freshman, Michaela Scariano.
1: Well, this is a Billy's team that'll have a lot of these young ladies returning. Coach Bertrando trying to get as much experience as he can for his group.
0: Hand off from right to left. Peyton Krenzer gets to the near side. Turn up field at the 25. Gets inside the 30 to the 33. Third down for Fredonia. 6:12 to go in the third.
2: Third and seven.
0: Third down at seven. Snap high, handled. Scariano across the middle of the field, right near the yard to gain, and she's got it. First down.
1: Good job by Scariano there. Getting up the field, taking what the defense gives you on the option. Yields a first down.
0: First and 19 at the 39.
1: Today's disappointment will be tomorrow's successes for the Fredonia Billies.
0: Krenzer out of the backfield, darts upfield, gets to the 30, and her flag pulled just before it at the 32 on the Mr. Goodbar first down.
1: Coach Edwards, in the back of his mind, feels fairly confident that they'll be playing a ball game on Wednesday. It'll be interesting to see how he manages this last quarter and a half.
0: personnel-wise?
1: I think so. I think there's some things to think about. But we'll see how he does that.
0: The freshman, Peyton Wallace, spins her way to the 29.
2: Short game.
0: That'll set up third down and nine for Fredonia. Still all the starters out there defensively for Pioneer, leading 39-6. Klessen Lederman notably up front.
1: It will take a very balanced and athletic team to knock off these Panthers, and they are on a mission, aren't they?
0: And given the experience they had last year, so narrowly winning a state title in overtime, as Lederman gets the sack. As she chased down Scarino in the backfield.
1: There she is. The sure-handed when taking off the flags, Lederman.
0: That's a great way to describe it. She looks so confident and comfortable
1: in pulling flags. And she understands how to use her feet to get her body and her hands in position to make the play. Mm-hmm. You know, a lot of times the girls that are missing are reaching. You got to take that next step and take away the space of the ball carrier. Now they're dropping six. Lily Kless is the only pass rusher. It's probably enough.
0: Fourth and 12. Scarino in the pocket. Chased by Kless. Throws it to the right side. It's caught by Krenzer. She gets 5 yards shy of the line to gain. It's a turnover on downs against Fredonia. 3:41 to go in the third quarter.
1: Even the last time, the Pioneer defense was not afraid to drop six into coverage. We didn't see him drop seven until today. But when you can drop six into coverage, boy, there's a lot you can do coverage-wise in this game and get pressure with one girl coming in. Excellent by Pioneer.
0: The Panthers, first down from their own 26-yard line.
2: Lederman on the carry.
0: Kless and Lederman will rotate at running back as Lederman gets a few.
2: Second and 14.
0: You almost wish you had a fast-forward button if you're a head coach on the sideline, right? Just get to the end of the game without any injuries.
1: Yeah, that's the main thing that's going to be going through Chris Edwards' head.
0: Up 39-6. And off Lederman, head full of steam. She blows past the first line of defense. Lederman against Nora Palamis. Dances past her. Emma Perry comes all the way back to make another stop. You got to credit the Don Beebe-like performance from Emma Perry multiple times today.
1: No, there's a lot to positives from Fredonia. There's no quit in these Billies. They've just come up today against a more experienced club.
0: How's that? We've got another Super Bowl reference for you. That was for you.
1: That was Don Beebe.
0: Don Beebe.
1: Yeah, Leon Lett.
0: Different Super Bowl. That was the Cowboys.
1: Yeah, we weren't doing so good in that one. We won't mention that one.
0: First and goal, a Mr. Goodbar first down. Run by Lederman, flag pulled by Madeline Palamis after a couple-yard gain.
2: Madeline Palamis on stop.
1: No quit in these Billies, though. They're going to play to the end. That's what Nick Bertrando models and demands from them. You're just running up against somebody very, very tough and experienced here today.
0: You don't want to dwell on next year and talk about that just yet. This group of people won't be together next year. There's going to be some seniors that leave and a couple girls that don't come back for flag football and new players added to the mix. So you want to appreciate the season that it was for Fredonia.
1: Oh,
0: Lederman, the pitch, and a great grab of the flag from Peyton Krenzer at the 3-yard line to save a touchdown.
1: And you're correct. You have to celebrate the season. They've been outstanding. Big win against Pioneer, DePew. That's an experienced team. But as a coach, as you're going through that handshake line, believe me, next year is in your mind somewhere.
0: They won the Division II sectional championship in 2024, did Fredonia. They lost the crossover against Pioneer that year. They lost last year in the sectional semis to these Panthers. Pioneer knocking on the door, third and goal. Lederman stopped. Avery Trippy, the flagpole. There's another player that's coming back next year, presumably the eighth grader. That'll only get faster, stronger, and, as you'd like to say, more sure-handed with flag pulling.
1: Yeah, there's a real skill to it.
0: I wonder what the transfer portal will be like for flag football this offseason.
1: My goodness. I hope it's minimal.
0: Good amount it's of Ferroni Hillbillies would be sought after. How about you take the drive 45 minutes to Arcade and play for us? Ellie Edwards rolls to her right on fourth and goal. Pressure coming. Throw to the end zone. Knocked down by Nora Palamis. There's a little jolt of confidence injected into the Fredonia Hillbillies. A stop and a turnover on downs against Pioneer with 19 seconds to go in the quarter.
1: Good discipline by Palamis. Gets her hands on the ball and knocks it down.
0: Another young player, Nora Palamis, a freshman.
1: Yeah, who's played very, very well. I mean, you look at it up and down the roster, most of the key players for Fredonia, not all, but most, are returning next season.
0: Trailing 39-6, first down, first and 14 for Fredonia from their own four. And the diving effort from Lily Kless. What a play defensively to steal the flag off of Emma Perry's hip. That has Fredonia backed up against their own end zone. They'll have plenty of time to talk about it between quarters. 39-6, we've hit the end of the third. Your score brought to you by Dick's House of Sport. The Pioneer Panthers are just 12 minutes away from a fourth sectional title.
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1: Oh, God.
0: Start of the fourth quarter. It's a run for Juliana Snyder. We're back. Jack Cruiser, PJ Cauley with you. Get this guy a Z-turn.
1: Yeah. You know, I got to do better on the lawn cutting.
0: Third down and five for Fredonia at their own 15.
2: Third and five.
0: It's been the Pioneer Panthers carving their way all over this field. Home High School. Utag back in at quarterback. Throw on third down. Caught by Nora Palamis. Her flag pulled at the 20. It's a first down for Fredonia.
1: But that's the growth of Utag right there. Got her foot settled into the ground. Pushed off, finished the throw. You can see why Coach Nick Bertrando's high on this young lady. She'll be back next year, only a sophomore, playing quarterback for the Hillbillies.
0: She's third in Section 6 in total touchdowns coming into tonight. There's a lot of positives for Emma Perry and company. Over the middle of the field, that one's caught by Juliana Snyder.
2: It
0: was an 8-yard gain. The setup second and 11.
2: Gain of eight. Second.
1: Yeah, Snyder in her third year on the varsity, just a junior.
0: Really, the only player that they'll lose is the defensive starter. I can't find one. Gracia Domenico is a senior, but she didn't even start for them often this season. There's a throw to Emma Perry right near the line of scrimmage that.
1: But you know, a game like this can fuel your entire offseason for a program like Fredonia. You know, and remember, Pioneer, outstanding program, but a lot of the names we've called, they will be moving on. Mm-hmm. You know, not Ellie Edwards, though.
0: Yeah, that's going to be tough. She'll be back as a senior next year. Direct snap, Perry, left side, third down. Stopped after a gain of two. It'll be fourth down and six for Fredonia. You could speak directly on experience from that. Lancaster losing in the sectional semifinal to Bennett this past fall.
1: Yeah, you use that as fuel. And you use it as a coaching staff to say, what are we for real? What do we really have to focus on and get better at? And you ride that horse. You know, you ride that horse.
0: What is the line? And we'll get to this after this play. Fourth down. and 12. Check that. 4th and 7 for Fredonia. Approaching midfield, UTEC. A strike over the middle, caught by Madeline Palamis. What a bullet of a pass from UTEC. And Madeline hauls it in for a first down, brought to you by Mr. Goodbar.
1: Madeline Palamis again. She, I mentioned football player. That's what she is. Played through to contact there, makes that catch.
0: Whew. So what is the line there between using it as a coaching tool, the score, whatever it may be, of a playoff blowout, and it becoming, the players becoming numb to it? You know, you hear it so much that, yeah, we lost by that much. Or is there disconnect that develops between some of the players saying, well, I didn't play that much.
1: I don't think, we don't have that, at least at our school. We're just saying, we don't feel like we played to our standards.
0: Right.
1: And we're going to have to get to our standards. And we're going to see those same excellent, high-powered teams again.

0: State, you know, can sometimes lead to complacency. He doesn't allow it, though.
1: Second down pass, 15 yards downfield. Palamas couldn't handle that pass over the middle of the field. Incomplete. Under 8 minutes to go in the fourth. 39-6. Pioneer the lead over Fredonia in the Class C title game. So Fredonia's coaching staff, Mick Bertrando and company, they'll have the attention of the Hillbillies this offseason.
0: They will. And again, the girls will understand, too, that most of us return while most of them do not.
1: Yeah.
0: So let's get ourselves prepared and use this experience as a positive.
1: UTEC throw over the middle. Hitch and pitch. It was originally caught by Nora Palamas. Her pitch back to Emma Perry. A gain of just a couple. Well, Emma Perry, certainly one that will make a difference next season. I think we can say the time will come for Fredonia as a flag football program. You've mentioned the solid character that they've shown throughout the course of this year. I mean, losing just three games this season with 15 wins, the tide will turn eventually.
0: Well coached, well disciplined. They'll have their day. It's just not going to be today.
1: Fourth down, UTEC. Another rifle of a pass, nearly held on to, but dropped by Nora Palamas. Broken up by the Pioneer defensive backs, and it'll be a turnover on downs against Fredonia. 6:40 to go in this fourth quarter. 39-6, Pioneer the lead, looking to get back to the Far West Regional. They'll have to play in a sub-regional game before that.
0: You know, and those games can be challenging when you go there because you don't know very much about those teams and, you know, probably haven't seen them by eye as much as you've seen the local teams. So certainly some challenges there.
1: And off Lederman, a burst of speed across midfield and a first down brought to you by Mr. Goodbar. Well, what is it with Pioneer's offense that it seems like almost every play they're so explosive right out of the gates, like watching the Derby again.
0: Yeah, they are, and you have to honor that, and then she play passes you. You know, so, you know, here we go, my famous, we're going to rob Peter to pay Paul. We're going to load the box, okay? But then you are susceptible to other areas, which they can do. They're balanced. Here you go hitting the perimeter.
1: Inside run this time.
0: So you really have to do the old coach's adage on defense. We say you have to read your keys and play accordingly because they can do everything really well.
1: Brooke Schmidt, the run for Pioneer, just a couple of yards before Palamas pulls the
0: play. I do like the basic thought process of Nick Bertrando and Tim Kackelmeyer to say, let's load the box and force Ellie Edwards to have to beat us through the pass because we know they're so good on the run. But if you're going to do that, you have to finish plays by getting the flag off. And there's been some that couldn't just quite do that.
1: Snap. Edwards, handoff, Lederman has her flag pulled at the 30-yard line of Pioneer.
0: Boy, she gets downhill, right? I say that we tell the running backs to attack the line of scrimmage and find daylight, and she does it, boy.
1: It's got to be even more intimidating without any pads for flag football. When someone's coming at you head full of steam, it's just body on body if you're going to stand
0: there. Don't humanize them. Don't look them like get your eyes burned into that hip there. You know, I told you that one time. Don't humanize them. You look in their eyes, it's different.
1: It's a lot scarier.
0: Can be.
1: How about the snapping abilities of Ella Spielvogel? We could talk about all the little things that make Pioneers so great.
0: Well, there you go.
1: Lederman again. This time breaks free to the 16. Perry gets the stop.
0: We've seen six teams in this weather today. Who's the only one that didn't have an errant snap?
1: Not a single one.
0: There you go.
1: Pioneer. Ella Spielvogel, and it's the only team that snaps like tackle football.
0: Yeah, so give Spielvogel a lot of credit here. You know, allows that on. No unforced errors by Pioneer, right?
1: And it's just the timing of every play, I'm sure, is that much better because the is so consistent.
0: You can run it how it's designed.
1: Yeah.
0: It's Jaden Lederman going down here, getting kind of late here. We got another injury up front for Fredonia.
1: Just about 4 minutes to go in the Class C sectional championship. Let's take a look at where the Pioneer Panthers are headed. The sub-regional Thursday, May 28th at Greece Arcadia at 6 p.m. There's still a crossover game to be played on Monday between the two Section 5 champions of Class C1 and C2. C.J.

0: Jay Finney against Bishop Kearney in C1, and then Aquinas against the Big Red Machine at Hornell in the C2 championship game. So those two winners will play against each other on Monday. The winner of that game takes on the Pioneer Panthers, who are on their way back to the sub-regional. So they've got to win one extra game this year to defend their state championship.
1: Mm-hmm.
0: But it shouldn't be too big of an issue for Pioneer.
1: Oh, I don't think that they're fazed by having to win one more. They know what the challenge is, and they've embraced it from day one. From the beginning of flag football, they've embraced it. So they'll be ready to go, and those teams are, I'm sure, are excellent, have had great years, but they're going to have to really be ready when you face the guys, the folks in green and white.
0: And I'm sure there's maybe not hoping from the Pioneer fan base and players, but they might want to see Bishop Kearney one more time, because that's the last team that beat Pioneer outside of Western New York. Their one loss last year was to Depew, and their only loss before that was in the Far West Regional to Bishop Kearney 2 years ago. There's a chance that they may get that rematch in the sub-regional next Thursday night.
1: Yeah, they may have circled that one just because of that. But in any event, they know they're going to get a quality opponent, and they're going to have to prepare as quickly as they can for that. Now, they may have foreseen, you know, had some, you know, future scouts on these types of teams anticipating that they might be in this spot.
0: I assume when they played Aquinas earlier this year, they watched some tape on Aquinas against Bishop Kearney.
1: Perhaps, yeah, against some of those teams from Section 5 for sure.
0: Back up and on her feet, Gracio Domenico playing in her final flag football game today. Walked off under her own power for Fredonia. Just over 4 minutes to go in the ball game, 39-6. If you're just joining us, Pioneer showing their dominance against the fifth seed Fredonia. The undefeated Panthers with 5 touchdowns from Ellie Edwards. Deja vu all over again. Same storyline from a few weeks ago when they won 32-6. First and goal for Edwards and company. Handoff Lederman. Juke right, juke left, up the middle, down at the 4. Stopped by Emma Perry.
1: She has that little jump cut, too, you know, a la James Cook. She can jump, get her body over, and get her foot down quickly and move in another direction.
0: You can tell this isn't just Lederman showing up on game day and being this good. That's a lot of work.
1: Oh, there's skills there, and there's traits that had to be worked on that she possesses.
0: They'll only get better when she heads to Roberts in the fall. If I'm the Roberts soccer coach, I'm asking her to come out in the fall as well.
1: For sure.
0: Handoff Lederman up the middle. Touchdown. Jaden Lederman, 4 yards on the ground, and Pioneer extend their lead 45-6.
1: Yep, they're rolling. It'll be interesting to see Wednesday night who they draw and how they handle that.
0: That'll be Thursday. In Rochester.
1: Oh, yeah. I'm
0: just that one. Just
1: class. I was out of town. I was in a different time zone, so I'm a little screwed up still.
0: That layover at O'Hare really messed with you. Can't mow the lawn.
1: Really struggling since every time.
0: The attempt from Pioneer is stopped short of the end zone.
2: The score remains Pioneer 45, Fredonia 6.
0: 45-6, and that attempt there was Avery Edwards, the youngest of the Edwards sisters. Coming this fall, Friday Night Lights coverage of high school tackle football will be moving to our flagship BTPM PBS, Channel 17 in Southern Ontario and Western New York. Against Scarino back in at quarterback for Fredonia for the final 3 minutes, 15 seconds to go. What a performance from Pioneer. Just statistically recapping things on the ground. 353 yards unofficially.
2: 19 yards to go.
0: Jaden Lederman, 200 of those. Ellie Edwards, 130 of those. It's really been just those two all day.
1: But then they'll hit you with something else just to keep you honest so you can get those two doing their thing.
0: Run to the near side for Peyton Wallace.
2: Now Perry on the carry.
1: Peyton Wallace, she's another one, a freshman. 34 carries coming into today's ballgame and 7 touchdowns.
2: Second down.
0: Throw over the middle. Scarino caught across the middle of the field. Isabella Carmona, the sophomore, makes the grab to the 35. It's third down and 5 for Fredonia. I think the only negative for Pioneer moving ahead in the state bracket is, like you mentioned, the lack of time to prepare for games. They've got to wait to see who they're going to play. They won't know till Monday. They've got to play on Thursday, and then the regional is Saturday.
1: Mm-hmm. Yeah,
0: so it's much quicker turnaround for them. Scarino, deep shot, left side picked off.
2: Bruno's pass is intercepted.
0: Pioneer takes it the other way. Mykenna Rozier, what a nice game she's had.
1: Very good game.
0: A receiving touchdown and
1: two interceptions.
0: I beg your pardon.
1: And she only had one coming in, and I said I was surprised at that because at the safety position, she is the deepest of the deep every time. That's what you want from your safety.
0: Twenty-seven touchdowns coming into today as a team for Pioneer's defense. They tack on 2 more. Ellie Edwards, perhaps the final drive of the game for Pioneer. Under 2 minutes to go. Hand off Lederman.
2: Megan, I agree with the stop.
0: Doesn't matter for Pioneer. They're keeping the starters out there, and they're going to say, go ahead and try to stop us.
1: Tall order. Tall order. Well, they're going to bring in Ellie Edwards. His day is finished.
0: I think that's the right move. Bailey Hopkins now in at quarterback.
1: Yeah, Hopkins coming in. And while it's the end of the game, it's still valuable experience. You don't know what may happen in a game.
0: Even just to take a knee.
1: She just took a knee. But at least she's taking a snap.
0: There's experience.
1: And they did it efficiently. Oh, Chris Edwards, see, he coaches it up to the end, Chris Edwards. Believe me.
0: Oh, that was great. The impersonation of the low snap grab.
1: And he's going to say to her, do it again, but don't have that, catch it clean.
0: I think that was a great way to describe Chris Edwards, as you said. He's coaching him hard. That doesn't mean negative.
1: No, not at all.
0: Especially when there's so much family involved.
1: Absolutely.
0: He couldn't be. And I tell you, meeting him multiple times, he's the best guy around.
1: It's yeah.
0: Good to see good people do good things. And the Pioneer Panthers have done that all season long. Undefeated, title defended. But the job's not finished for the Pioneer Panthers. 4 consecutive sectional championships for the Pioneer Panthers in Class C. In Section 6, congratulations to the Panthers who win it 45-6 over Fredonia. Their state championship title defense marches on to the New York State playoff. Final brought to you by Dick's House of Sport, 45-6, Pioneer over Fredonia. So much to cheer on for Pioneer. And a lot of thinking to do for Fredonia. Most of these players and all starters will return next year. We'll wrap things up from Sweet Home High School in just a moment. We got to decide who our player of the game is going to be. It's going to be a good conversation. We'll take a quick break and be back after this. Chef's Italian Restaurant, 291 Seneca Street in downtown Buffalo, is where family and friends have been meeting to eat for over 100 years. 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
0: Welcome back to Sweet Home High School. Final score in the Class C championship for flag football, 45-6, as Chris Edwards and the captains from the Pioneer Panthers celebrate with the championship plaque for Section 6 for the fourth year in a row. It's not a large celebration, having won a state title a year ago. The Pioneer Panthers player of the game, Jaden Lederman. She'll collect her blue patch for the fourth time in her varsity career. Her varsity jacket must be a triple XL.
1: No room for
0: it. Just got to fit
1: for
0: all
1: those the patches.
0: She's wearing a dress of a varsity jacket with all the patches, but she'll have such an outstanding career at the next level at Roberts Wesleyan, and she was great again today on both sides of the football. Three touchdowns offensively and a handful of critical flagpoles defensively.
1: Just an excellent, excellent football player, excellent student athlete. Congratulations to her. We wish Pioneer good luck on this journey. Still cruising along.
0: Jaden Lederman, our Chef's Restaurant player of the game. 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So what's next for the Pioneer Panthers? I'll tell you, they're headed to the sub-regional game in the New York State Class C Flag Football Playoff. They'll play the winner of the Section 5 champions on Thursday, May 28th at 6 p.m., that game held at Greece Arcadia High School next Thursday. They'll await the winner of C.J. Finney and Bishop Kearney, who will take on the winner of Aquinas and Hornell. Then they'll head to the sub-regional at Greece Arcadia and perhaps the regional beyond that. State title defense cannot continue if you don't win your sectional, and that's what they did today in emphatic fashion, 45-6.
1: Yeah, they were in control the whole way. They got started the way they wanted to and didn't give Fredonia a real chance to get any kind of momentum. That's what championship-level programs do, and the Panthers are every bit that.
0: Four straight sectional titles. Well, coming up in just a couple weeks, we invite you to stay tuned on the at BTPM local sports social media pages, because on Tuesday, we will announce all 10 of our FNL Cup finalists, all invited to our end-of-season banquet. The BTPM Villa Maria College FNL Cup will go to the most outstanding flag football player in Western New York. Perhaps it's one that we saw today, be it from Kenmore, Orchard Park, Clarenceville South, or Fredonia and Pioneer. All the names are on your screen on BTPM Create. You can go to our Instagram or Twitter at BTPM Local Sports to find all of the nominees there. And again, this coming Tuesday, be on the lookout for our finalists announcement. The banquet will be held Tuesday, June 9th at BTPM Studios in downtown Buffalo. Terrific players from all across Western New York. And then from the sectional semifinals, it was Nora Palamis and Lily Kless nominated from these two teams this afternoon.
1: Yeah, it's just excellent players up and down. It'll be interesting to see who the final 10 are.
0: Well, you will have the opportunity to vote on who the winner is once we announce the finalists. You can vote. I'm talking to you, the fan, the parent, whoever you may be tuning in to Friday Night Lights. You get to have your say on who will take the FNL Cup home with our online poll. Final statistical recap, total yards of this game, Pioneer 393, Fredonia 233. It's nothing to hang your head about for the Fredonia Hillbillies. Despite the couple of seniors that are graduating playing their last game today, this is a young, hungry team that's only going to get better over the postseason.
1: I think you're right. I think they'll get better and better, and they'll come back, as you say, maybe a little bit stronger, maybe a little bit faster, certainly more experienced as they go to next season.
0: Well, it's been a great scholastic year of Friday Night Lights. This is our last broadcast until the fall, when we will be on PBS Channel 17 with Tackle Football every Friday at 7 p.m. My thanks to our entire crew, Dave Tasca directing us all season long. Thanks to our directors that have helped us out throughout the way. Special thanks to John Garcia, Armando Giangreco Murata, for all their work put in this season. Richard Ells, Bailey Krytoff, our entire crew at BTPM has put in so much work under the leadership of Executive Director Pat Kelly. My thanks to everybody. And, of course, the VP of Corporate Support and Digital Revenue Strategies, Bill Sauer, for putting this all together. None of it possible without our CEO and President, Tom Calderon, and our entire team at BTPM. For PJ Cauley, this is Jack Cruiser saying thanks for joining us all year long. I bid you adieu.

0: that. And we have moms that have never played and are just learning how, and they had such a following. And so I joined that little group too, to kind of help them out. Just some of them 30s and 40s are just starting to, because their kids did it, or their brothers did it, you know, and maybe they did it with their brothers when they were younger. And now I'm going, oh, I got a girls bunch I can do this with. Or late women's, I shouldn't say girls, I guess. So yes, it is. I think it's become more and more a sport for older people, as long as we can stay upright.
1: So, but physically, how are the knees holding up? How are the hips holding up? Still being able to, you know, get out there? Is it still on a weekly basis or so?
0: Yes, during the winter. You know, we run from probably October through March. I used to play in the summer too, but I do live on a lake, and, you know, always got lake company and things, and it was just tough to go in. Same with ball. I used to play ball, and then, you know, come in, I miss all the people out here. Fortunately, I have not had any, I mean, I have aches and pains, don't get me wrong, but they're functioning. My knees are functioning. My hips are functioning, but, you know, my knees aren't as bad. My hips give me a little trouble, but, you know, I have to admit I'm stiff, you know, there's no question.
1: You're preaching to the choir there too. hey, I'm speaking here with Bonnie Shea, who, Bonnie, I'm going to call you a pioneer in women's sports, and one continue to be a trailblazer. Give me a sense of what the makeup is during the winter, the makeup of the league, you know, or the teams or the skates that you're participating in. What's the rest of the roster look wise?
0: As far as my teammates? Well, my teammates run anywhere from the early 20s to me. Many professions. We have a whole scope of people, some moms, some married, some not married. They have a passion for the game as well. And we've changed a few. We add a few. And we belong to a league called WAM, which is Women's Hockey Association of Minnesota. And we are in what we call the C1 league. There are many, starts from A all the way to C3. You can't have any high school or college hockey in our league of C1, so that you can kind of get an idea of these are gals that played with their brothers or, you know, started out on their own somehow. So, we're just a bunch of gals that love the sport.
1: That's great. That's great. Speaking of women loving the sport, and I'm loving to see the growth of the women's game. You know, as both a coach and as someone who's actually been on the ice with, you know, a lot of women, the skill, the drive, the creativity, it's got to be very prideful for you to experience what we all did here in the U.S. With the women's gold medal. If you could just kind of walk us through kind of your emotions on how you've seen the women's game change and what that Olympic medal meant to you.
0: Well, yes. In fact, I was just at the Frost Games last Thursday and Friday in the cities. They hosted me there, which was really nice.
1: Awesome.
0: And I guess my biggest thing is I can't believe how physical they're getting, the change of that. It wasn't that physical when they first started. And I guess I'm not real fond of that. Mm-hmm. Same with the men. Same with the men. I just feel that the women had such finesse, you know. It was like they could skate, they could stick handle, they could pass, and now they're getting physical. And it's kind of the biggest can do the best, as far as I can see.
1: Right.
0: But yes, and I always kid because, yes, I'm very, very happy about the professional league. And I, even my granddaughters were played high school and had the opportunity. I didn't. But I was kidding when one day and I said, well, you know, I was really going to try out for that Minnesota team, but it was too much of a commitment. So I always say that, you know, as far as a joke, you know, because I sat in my seats that night, those two nights, and I just thought, gee, could I have ever made it? I don't know that, but, you know, I never had the opportunity to try. You know, the same with high school. I never had that opportunity. So, or college, you know, would have been fun to be on a college team as well. But, you know, I was just born too early. I you know, it's nobody's fault. I mean, it's just the way it is.
1: Right. Well, Bonnie, I do think, and I want to, you know, the term that comes up when I talk to you, and, you know, no pun intended, but an icebreaker, because it took a principal to say, in your case, no girls on this team, to finally principal saying, well, why not? Or why not have girls teams? So it took a few Bonnie Shays to break down those barriers. And you should be proud of where the game is today, because without those risks that you took, without pushing those boundaries, we may not be where we are today.
0: Well, Well, and also, you know, we have an all-star game here in March, which the Iron Range All-Stars and Duluth Area All-Star Girls High School, they have named the trophy after me. So it's the Bonnie Shea Cup, and they have asked me to present it. And, you know, each year I do that because they always had the boys.
1: Right.
0: 3 years ago, they started the All-Star Girls. So it just feels so good to be part of that and see these young women again, being able to be a part of something like that. And also, as I sat at the game, I looked at some of these little girls that were at the game, and I thought, you know, you've got an idea that maybe you could be one of them someday. You know, and there were a lot of little kids there and a lot of little girls, you know, playing and in between the period there of the game. And they interviewed them. And what do you want to do? And I want to be a professional hockey player. So, you know, they have their dreams. I mean, it's there, whether they do it or not, but at least they've got the opportunity.
1: That's right. That's right. No, I mean, yes, you were a bit before your time. But even, you know, my daughter, Bonnie, who's 30, when she was in high school, she was desperate to find enough girls in our small community to start a girls team. And there weren't enough. So even for her age, she was still before her time. You know, what I've seen, at least here in the Western New York region, it's really come into its own really in the last 5 years, Bonnie. I don't know if Minnesota is a little ahead of us, but at least here now you're starting to see, you know, equity on both men and women, dedicated ice times, locker rooms. So, you know, it's, but again, you were before your time, and even the generation after you was before their time.
0: Yeah. And what I did do when you said that about finding enough girls, when I was a junior in my high school, I did organize a girls team called the Condon Rompers. And they were friends of mine, of course, but we had just enough for a team, and we played the little boys, the peewee teams. Mm-hmm. And, you know, but the girls weren't very good, and they had their figure skates on. I mean, allowed that nowadays you wouldn't dare go on a hockey rink with figure skates, but they allowed us to play against these little, the peewees they called them. But it was just 1 year, and that was the end of it. But it was fun. I tried to get going a little bit, but you know, there wasn't much to do after that. So
1: you mentioned the Bonnie Shea Cup, which sounds awesome. Is there also the, do you have a number hanging in the rafters of a barn in Duluth?
0: Yes, I do. It's called the Heritage, Essentia Heritage Center. And, in December of 2023, they honored me. They had Bonnie's Night at the rink and, honored me. And it was actually the All-Star game. I have a banner hung among others, but I think there's maybe two or three women up there besides myself. Yes, I do have a banner, and I also have a display case with some of my old pictures and so forth.
1: Awesome. Awesome. Well earned, and congratulations.
0: Oh, thank you.
1: So, Bonnie, as we wrap up here, it's off season for you. So it's off season for hockey. So give us an idea, give our listeners an idea. What is the Bonnie Shea off season training regimen to get ready for the fall?
0: Well, as I mentioned, I live on a lake. So keeping my beach clean and taking care of this place, I mow by hand the lawn. It takes me probably 3 hours. I mean, it's a motorized, but it's a push mower.
1: Sure.
0: I haven't golfed in the last couple of years, but I normally like to golf in the summer. Occasionally I'll hit the tennis racket, just depending if I can find people to play with. But my problem is all my friends can't do anything I do. And so I am very limited in doing things with people my own age. So I have to find a bunch of younger people, and you know, it's not always easy. So
1: Yeah. Well, let's see. I think you found a little bit of a secret, and you know, we're going to, as we evolve this program, we're going to talk to more, you know, physical therapists to say, okay, what is the secret of being active? And I don't know, humbly, I think the secret of staying active is being active, right?
0: Correct. And I think there's some genetic things to this too, probably. Mm-hmm, mm-hmm. My mother lived up until almost 97, and she was active pretty much too. And they were golfers and so forth, but you know, the genes, I imagine, I'm not sure, but I was active as a child. And I think today's youth isn't as active as children, you know, they're sitting around and I mean, we were never home, you know, played, it was either ball or I played football with the boys. I played basketball with the boys. I mean, I was always active and bicycling. We biked everywhere. And so I think as my, you know, body was developing way back then, and apparently can continue on.
1: Yeah. And a theme here on our program is also playing multiple sports, using all the different muscles. Don't focus on just one activity too early, because A, you'll get burned out, and physically you're not, you know, as well-rounded.
0: Right. And, you know, I downhill skied in the winter, and, mm-hmm. and I curl in the winter. And that helps me with my, you know, breathing, because I'm sweeping that rock a lot, and I'm down and back, you know, bending up and down. So, you know, I guess that helps me during the hockey season too, to curl. So yes, I just stay physical, and I feel if I'm not physical, I don't feel well.
1: Right.
0: You know,
1: right.
0: The minute I sit around for a long time when we have these dreary days and there's nothing, I just like, oh, and then I get out like just, I just came back from down on the beach here, and I just thought, boy, do I ever feel good, you know, mm-hmm. because I physically am lifting heavy things, moving my kayaks, you know, just physical work around here. And I think I have a membership to a gym, but I don't get there very often, but I do have one. You know, it's not that easy. I'm, you know, 30 miles out of town. So
1: yeah, it sounds like your place there on the lake is your gym, right?
0: So it is my gym. Yes, it is my gym.
1: Well, Bonnie, I want to thank you for joining us. You're an inspiration to a lot of us. And again, congratulations on the Bonnie Shea Cup, on the jersey in the rafters, and more importantly, on staying active and staying out on the blades. So we really appreciate you joining us.
0: Well, thank you. I appreciate the opportunity to let my story be told, because I've been heard what an inspiration I am. So I feel obligated to keep going and to inspire people to don't give up on a dream.
1: Awesome. Thank you.
0: Mm-hmm. Thank you.
1: And now we're joined by Eric Herman, who is the partner chief clinical officer of Buffalo Rehab Group. What did you think of that interview with Bonnie?
2: Oh, man, she is such a humble person. I really kind of love her perspective of her life. And she's done some amazing things, and she doesn't see it like that. She's just living her own life, right?
1: And just playing the game and still playing the game that she loves.
2: It's pretty impressive. It really
1: is. You know, every year I, you know, wonder if is this my last year to lace them up. But, you know, the inspiration of Bonnie, I might have another 20 years left in the tank.
2: I know what you're feeling. I've had some injuries along the way that have kept me off the ice a little bit myself. And each time going back, it is a little bit of a challenge.
1: Yeah. What I really wanted to, you know, talk about is, you know, how we all become a little bit more like Bonnie Shea. How do we continue to stay active and, you know, do the things that we love? Because in talking to Bonnie, you know, it's working around her pond or mm-hmm. lacing up the skates that, you know, that's what really keeps her going. So I know it's the big question, but really was thrilled you could join us to also give our listeners and our viewers some perspective on, you know, what is some of that secret sauce?
2: Yeah, the secret is to challenge ourselves, right? So it's like she's continuously challenging herself on a regular and daily basis. And when we see what she does, not because she really needs to, it's because what she wants to. And so that keeps her active and around her house, around her yard. She's got this beautiful place, it sounds like. I wish we could all be there. But like that kind of activity, it challenges her body physically. And so it prepares her to be able to be physical and continuous to do that. You know, it's her body is adapting in ways to stay challenged.
1: Yeah.
2: And so it keeps her young.
1: Is it harder than, I'm assuming it's harder to get back into it if you take a long lapse?
2: Correct. Yeah. So if there's, for whatever reason, we have a couple weeks where we're not staying active, the first time you get back active again, it is harder to get moving. Mm-hmm. Now, for a lot of us that maybe, you know, have or had desk jobs for, you know, 10, 15 years and we're not as active as we were in our 20s, you know, all of a sudden in our 30s, it's a little bit harder to stay going if you're not finding ways to keep yourself active. And so she's just been someone that just always been doing, always been going. So we see her not having the same kind of challenges to get back to activity that maybe some of us that don't stay active.
1: Are there certain sports, at least in your profession and with your group, Eric, that you see that there's more longevity to that people? I'm not saying everyone is Bonnie Shea, but are there some activities that you see and actually recommend to older adults?
2: Well, it's important to stay active. It's important to challenge ourselves physically. Certain sports that people keep up with don't necessarily come with that same physical challenge that will help with longevity. And like golf, for example, right. It's a great sport, great to be outside. You're being active, but you know, our bodies adapt and it doesn't keep us physically sound necessarily. But sports like pickleball, which is really coming to the sure forefront, right? In the last handful of years.
1: I got to say, I've had more people who picked up pickleball and then hurt a leg, an Achilles, an ankle. There are some issues that come out of jumping into that sport.
2: Well, right, because it doesn't seem physically demanding, and a lot of people can do it.
1: Yeah.
2: But if you're not trained right, so that's part of the conversation we're going to be getting to, is if you're not trained right for it, you're putting yourself in a position where there is a risk. And that's what a lot of people are afraid of, is that if I over-challenge myself, am I going to get hurt, right? And it's important to stay active and be healthy and find things that you enjoy and you're passionate about. Again, going back to Bonnie's conversation, she is active because she's passionate about what she's doing, and she really hasn't ever stopped.
1: Yeah.
2: And so, like, pickleball is a sport, though, a lot of people can do it. It's not too demanding, but at the same time, it does have its risks if your body isn't prepared for some of those movements.
1: It's those stops and those starts,
2: the change of directions, yes. Yeah. A backstep is one that we see a lot of. Yeah, we do see a lot of pickleball injuries. Yeah.
1: Well, I guess it's good for business.
2: I would rather people enjoying the outside and not in the clinic, yes.
1: But the one thing about hockey, and you come from a hockey family, and your practice is in a hockey town. Is there something that you've seen that, you know, kind of the gliding and the flow and to that point, the, you know, there's not the necessarily the pounding when, like, running would be when you're skating. Are you seeing that more older adults are playing the game still?
2: Well, yes. So it's a sport that we can continue on because there's opportunities for us to continue on throughout our life. So typically what we see with hockey is that, like, I play with a group Sunday mornings. Mm-hmm. And, you know, the one line that was on the ice with, I noticed the entire forward line, average age was 72 years old.
1: Wow, okay. So the silver blades.
2: It was, and they're still impressive. They're great skaters. That's move the puck well. But like you said, it's low impact.
1: Yeah.
2: A couple of the guys I've seen as patients. You know, they've had ankle injuries, they've had knee injuries, but again, they can get back to that sport because part of it is that they want to and they challenge themselves the right way, and it doesn't have the impact like you're saying. Mm-hmm. So it takes a lot of lower body strength, which is actually good for you. So, you know, the position for hockey, the squatting position, that is good for us, but you have to be able to challenge yourself in that way and have the right exercises to support those movements. And the gliding, the stop and start of it is good for us too. So mm-hmm. where you take a shift off and you're sitting down for a couple minutes and you're back out there, you know, it's not the same aggressive that you'll see with the NHL players playing, but you know, there are peaks of, like, bursts of speed on and off. That's good for us.
1: That interval training,
2: yes,
1: right?
2: Yeah. That is great for, like, our VO2 max training, which is one of the markers for longevity. You know, it is a sport that if you do it often enough, that's the other thing too, is you can stay good at it for a long, long time.
1: Yeah. Yeah.
2: If you're not playing often enough, like, you'll see yourself decline just like anything in life.
1: So if we could kind of dig into some of the research, what is out there that you're seeing that really talks about ways to improve performance at an older age, but more importantly, you know, that longevity of active adults? What are you seeing? What are you hearing?
2: Yeah. So, you know, stay healthy for long, right? Is that we want to, as I age, I want to be able to still do all the things I like and then one day die. That would be ideal, right? Like, we want our health span to match our lifespan. And so that longevity is our health span. And what we see for people deteriorating over time, they're living 20 years past where they're really healthy and active, right? That's not the life that I want to live. I want to be able to move and be active. And in order to do that, what we see is that with longevity, it's having a good VO2 max is, like, basically cardiac capacity. Can I work hard for a long enough period of time? Gait speed, so how fast you walk is another one to be working at. And as we get older, we see people slowing down with their speed, and there's a lot of reasons why we slow down. Lack of mobility, don't have the flexibility, lack of strength, lack of balance. That's another one, actually balance, having good single leg balance.
1: Yeah.
2: So there's some different tests we can do with that. And grip strength is another important one too. So having the grip strength is kind of a power metric for your upper body. It's linked to being able to carry and lift. When we look at those things, the VO2 max, gait speed, single leg balance, and grip strength. Those are really key markers mm-hmm. that you're doing well.
1: Yeah. And these are there specific, it's a, you said tests. So are these fitness tests? Is this something that when a patient comes in to see you, or is it something that a patient say, you know something, I'm looking to get back into these. Maybe I should be tested to see where I can improve. Where do you see it? And how does a patient come to get these tests?
2: So the health system is a little bit tough to negotiate at times. And we often see people in sickness. And so if you're someone that like, no, I can do all the things I kind of want to be doing, but maybe I'm slowing down but I don't know what's wrong with me and I don't feel pain anywhere. Mm-hmm. But those are markers we can measure. You're right. And but it's not often the reason why we would see somebody. We are starting to see more people now. Maybe the script that we get from a physician is generalized weakness or deconditioning. But it's hard when it's an active 60-year-old, and then all of a sudden at 62, I can't do quite the same things I used to be able to, right? You know, and we can test for these things, and we do test for these things. There isn't anything out there for that I know of that really measures fitness and longevity as kind of one test that's widely accepted. There's all of these different variable tests independently, though, mm-hmm. right? There isn't a great, easy, cost-effective way to measure VO2 max, as an example. So
1: yeah.
2: We do a 6-minute walk test in the clinic. So how far can you walk in 6 minutes?
1: Right.
2: And so that gives us a little bit of an idea of can you sustain a certain speed for long enough? But when we put all these tests together, so mm-hmm. I'm trying to work on it personally.
1: Well, I'm just looking. I'm like, wow, this seems like a great opportunity to fill a gap that's there and be proactive in your health versus you said, unfortunately, many times you're seeing a patient when there's been a traumatic experience or a traumatic injury.
2: Right. Yeah. So we see people after surgery or after they fall. And it's a lot of those patients, I wish I would have seen you 10 years ago. You know, because you probably were deteriorating a little bit at a time. And like to bridge the gap between I just started notice myself getting weaker or stairs are getting a little bit harder. Well, that's the time that I would love to see a patient because it's not a whole lot of visits. Let's get you back on the right track. Here's some tests to prove that we need some work. Mm-hmm. And then here's the training to get you back into the shape you want to be in.
1: Right.
2: Because we can work on that. Like,
1: right.
2: I guess another one that I forgot about earlier was getting up off the floor is a really key sign. Can you get up and down from the floor?
1: Yeah.
2: Is a key sign of, number one, if you're going to fall, but also another sign of longevity.
1: Yeah. The feet are important.
2: Yes.
1: Right.
2: Yeah.
1: And, you know, there's probably therapy that physical therapists can provide that would help with balance. And, mm-hmm. you know, it's probably getting in that routine, right?
2: Right.
1: Even if it's 10, 15 minutes a day working on some of these deficiencies.
2: Right. So with the right challenges, our body will adapt. So it's called neuroplasticity, where our body always has an ability to learn and adapt and mm-hmm. change.
1: Mm-hmm.
2: But you have to challenge it at the right increments and the right amount. Physical therapists, occupational therapists, we're trained to do that. Also, like working with a personal trainer can help with those things too. I look at it as if you're a little bit fearful of doing something new or different and you need a little bit more guidance, maybe that's where a physical therapist or an occupational therapist can come in to help with that. Whereas if you're confident in what you can do, you're just not sure what to do, you know, that's where maybe working with a personal trainer can be effective too.
1: Yeah. Right. It would seem that a sport like hockey would be helpful for balance. I would assume, correct me if I'm wrong, but yoga would be, you know, the tree pose.
2: Right. And that's even where if you are a walker, you do like being outside. Walking on the same type of surfaces all the time. So if you're used to walking on flat pavement at a certain pace, at a certain speed that doesn't have hills, doesn't have the challenges of mm-hmm. of an unstable surface, maybe the first thing for you might be, I need to walk faster. So between these two driveways, I'm going to walk faster here and do that intervals to challenge it because that's going to challenge your balance a little bit more. Because think of it as that there's a static balance, which is like the tree pose.
1: Sure, right.
2: But then there's dynamic balance, which is can I reach, step up and carry something upstairs? You know, that's more of a dynamic balance.
1: Right.
2: And our life is full of dynamic balance situations. And that's when we see like it's hard to catch ourselves when we're falling, the stumbling steps, walking on uneven surfaces. So maybe the first place to start for a lot of people might be putting themselves outside, walking up and down hills a little bit. I love going to parks. Mm-hmm. So walking on, doing the hills and turns and
1: right.
2: as you get more confident, off-roading it a little bit.
1: Right.
2: So in the Western New York here, we have a lot of opportunities to do that.
1: You can always mix in a beach walk too, right?
2: Yeah. In the sand, a little bit unstable. Exactly. Yeah.
1: Exactly.
2: So those are ideas yeah. where that's a positive move towards yeah. balance because it's going to challenge your footing a little bit. And think of it as like playing hockey. There's changes of speed. There's changes of direction.
1: Right.
2: You know, we don't get that in regular life.
1: Right. Yeah. Right. So tell me more about what you're working on. You mentioned that you're trying to fill some of these gaps
2: yeah.
1: and connect a few of these dots.
2: So there is a senior fitness test out there, but it doesn't really kind of challenge, I believe it doesn't challenge people to their capacities well enough. So it may not fill the gap that we're looking for between, am I someone that is just doing well with functional life, or am I somebody that actually can be challenged and do higher level activity? So what I did is I kind of looked at the typical longevity type tests and then took a look at this senior fitness test, and I wanted to make it meet the whole yeah, of right. where making sure people are being challenged enough. So looking at grip strength, looking at carrying capacities, looking at getting up and down off the floor. Like I said, that 6-minute walk test. So testing people on certain challenges to make sure that we're testing them at their higher capacities. And so again, this is brand new. I just started working on this. And these are, again, tests that we do in the clinic with our patients
1: sure.
2: at times
1: yeah.
2: To make sure that they're capable of living the life they want to live. Hopefully we can do some research on this. And then if someone wants to be tested on what's their performance, we can test them on their performance and find out what are the things that we need to focus on,
1: right.
2: you know, and make sure our treatments or exercises that we prescribe are actually making change for improving their life the way they want to live it.
1: And focusing on those areas that are deficient and bringing them back up to par.
2: Correct.
1: Right. And
2: yeah.
1: then, so that it seems to make a lot of sense.
2: Yeah.
1: It seems to make a lot of sense.
2: In the clinic, we also have the ability to use force plates. So are we using the right leg just as much as the left leg? Do we have the ability to produce push off force on both legs adequately? And so we use that in our clinics as someone is maybe coming back from a surgery, mm-hmm. but we also use it for events where we're testing out athletes, young athletes, mm-hmm. and we've done work with triathletes. Athletes in the
1: yeah.
2: Buffalo area
1: yeah.
2: To make sure that they're using both legs adequately. So that's another way that too we can yeah. bring in the technologies and help bridge the gap.
1: And is help me with the force plate. Is that more of a weighted push? What is the force plate?
2: So the force plate is you stand on it
1: mm-hmm.
2: and like we can do jumping off of it. So when we jump, the first thing you do is kind of lower yourself into a squat.
1: Mm-hmm.
2: So you're measuring that ability to break or slow yourself down and then immediately produce force to leave the ground. And so you're getting an idea of, well, do you do that equally right versus left leg?
1: Sure, yeah.
2: And
1: right.
2: so there are force plates on the ground that you're either squatting
1: on. Or you're favoring another leg.
2: Right. And then you can do single leg activity off of it too. So if I'm looking at a single leg squat on one leg, I can decide, well, is the right leg doing what it should be doing in comparison to the left, and then also independently. So there are markers for us to measure that, well, you should be able to produce X amount of force because you weigh this much and
1: right.
2: you're trying to get back to these activities.
1: Right. We're here with Eric Herman, partner of Buffalo Rehab Group, who's going to make us all healthier. You talked about like the pushing down on the plate. You know, if you're favoring one leg, for example, you're then throwing your entire body out of whack.
2: Oh, yes.
1: From your hips
2: yeah.
1: to your neck.
2: Yeah. I just saw a patient today that, you know, her symptoms are in her neck, in her shoulder. What we found as we were working through her is that it actually comes from her pelvis. So she
1: yeah.
2: leans over top of one leg, and that lean over the top of one leg changes how she compensates up above. So we see that with tennis players. We see that with throwers. We can see that on the ice in hockey. So very often when we see someone for a back problem, it has to do with how they're transferring force from one foot versus the other.
1: Yeah. Wanted to talk a little bit as we start to wrap up. We want to talk a little bit about your journey. And I know, Eric, in talking to you over the past few weeks, you've got really a multi-generational family of hockey
2: yes.
1: players. And it seems as if you know, that longevity is part of the family DNA. So just, yeah, give us a little background on your history and the importance of health for your family.
2: Yeah. My grandpa played hockey until he was in his 60s. My mom actually played hockey for a little bit when she was a teenager.
1: She didn't play hockey with Bonnie, though.
2: No. My mom is in her 60s, yeah. And so my father played hockey, still plays hockey.
1: Yeah.
2: He's in his late 60s. He's had both of his hips replaced, and he still continues to play goaltender with two hip replacements.
1: So he's getting up and down.
2: Yes, he is. Yeah. Yes. And I actually play with him on Sundays. We play in a pickup hockey.
1: That's
2: together.
1: Great.
2: Yeah.
1: Yeah.
2: My sister played hockey growing up. I had an opportunity to play with her senior year, my junior year of high school. She was on our varsity team. And then she played Division I hockey at Cornell. Myself, I played all through high school and college and men's league and coach hockey. I have kids that play. All three of my kids played. My daughter played for a few years. Yeah, my brother plays hockey. He coaches. His two girls play. So we're a hockey family.
1: That's great. Well,
2: my sister-in-law actually picked up hockey in her 40s, so just recently, because her daughters played.
1: Yeah.
2: And she wanted to be on the ice with them. And
1: yeah.
2: So it's Bonnie's story is impressive, really, what she was able to do and not think anything of it. It's
1: made
2: just who
1: comeback.
2: She was.
1: Yeah, yeah.
2: Made the comeback.
1: Yeah.
2: And
1: common bond is that sheet of ice, right?
2: It is.
1: So you brought up your father with two hip replacements.
2: Yes.
1: I actually also play, and I have, you know, there's a running tally of how many artificial parts I think are on the ice at any given time. That being said, I think it's important for our listeners and our viewers to realize, you know, whether it's a hip replacement, whether it's a knee replacement, you know, that's not a reason to stop playing. Actually, the reason to have that surgery is so that you can continue to do what you want to do. So what have you seen with your patients?
2: Well, with any surgery, it takes time to get back to the activities that you want to get back to. So to get back to walking after a hip replacement or knee replacement, relatively speaking, it doesn't take a whole lot of time. But if you want to get back to higher level activity, you have to train harder for that. I think very often people stop rehab at a certain point when they, I can do my regular life. But are you doing the life that you really want to be living?
1: Yeah.
2: It takes more.
1: Yeah.
2: And it takes more time. It takes more energy. And it takes harder exercises. You're not going to be able to just get back to doing what you want to be doing. If you need to be able to walk, then go upstairs, then walk on uneven surfaces, then lift things, then get up off the floor. And then now we can start training for sports and hockey and tennis and running.
1: Yeah. You know, it's also important that, you know, we keep that activity. But I know from personal experience, having a new knee, that there's apprehension to move. And it's sometimes it's more between the ears than it is the body.
2: Completely agree. And so having someone that is trained, like a physical therapist, to be able to coach you the right way, right? Like
1: and push you.
2: And
1: a little bit of push.
2: And test too, though, right? Like,
1: right,
2: so
1: right.
2: That some of that is push is to realize what you can and can't do. You know, so that's why I really like the force plates. I really like having objective measures. So I use a yardstick to measure how well people can do things we use, it's called a dynamometer, to measure force. And so to prove to somebody, hey, you can do this, or maybe sometimes it's like, you know what? The reason why you can't do this yet is because you can't produce that force.
1: Right.
2: So using objective tools to show someone what they can and can't do, and then also correlate that with the activity they want to try to get back to is super important.
1: Yeah.
2: And that gives someone hope. My job as a therapist is actually to provide hope that they continue to get better.
1: Yeah.
2: As long as we're doing the right things and challenging the body right way. Our bodies are inherently lazy. This is the truth of it. We always find the path of least resistance. Part of our role as a physical therapist, occupational therapist, the same way, is to find a way to challenge the person so they can use the muscles in the right way that they're designed to be used.
1: One thing I did want to get to before we let you go is, you know, we had Bonnie Sue was on our program maybe a month or so back, and she's a great author who's swimmer, but now she's getting into it later in her years, younger than me, but probably around your age, getting back into weight training.
2: Oh, yeah.
1: There was a theory that I remember that, you want to stay away from the heavy weights, but now it seems to be a little bit more of a trend with weight training. What are you seeing, and what are you seeing with your patients, and what's the research say?
2: So weight training is super important. We should be strength training twice a week. So the World Health Organization put out parameters for healthy living. We should be 150 minutes of moderate intensity exercise every week. And if you can get up to 300, that's even better. But then you also should be doing 2 days a week of strength training. Strength training is really important.
1: And is that repetitions? Is it, you know, what is it? Is it?
2: You should be challenging your body. So you should be challenging. You should feel hard.
1: Yeah.
2: So lift heavy stuff.
1: Right.
2: Like that. But it's all relative for the individual. And so this is kind of what maybe there is fear behind it for people that I don't want to do that because I'm afraid I might get hurt. Well, then you should be working with someone to help you get over that fear, because really what's going to help us stay healthy long term is if you're lifting heavy things. We're capable of lifting heavy things. Bonnie is a perfect example.
1: Right.
2: She's capable of doing
1: it. She's out on the lake.
2: Right. She never stopped doing it.
1: Right.
2: And that's why she can still do it. So I encourage people to lift heavy. We do in our clinic as much as we can. And it is getting over fear. So I had a patient not that long ago where my goal for her was that she should be able to lift her age by her next birthday. And it was 65.
1: Mm-hmm.
2: So my goal for her was within 2 months, she started out lifting 25 pounds. And she was afraid of lifting 25 pounds. Our goal was to get her lifting 65 pounds in the 2 months.
1: That's a big jump.
2: It is a huge jump. Yeah. And she did it.
1: Awesome.
2: And it was
1: awesome.
2: It was mostly fear.
1: Yeah.
2: She was afraid of lifting heavy.
1: Right.
2: And we taught her that she's capable.
1: Right.
2: And we had to improve some grip strength. Yes. We had to improve some strength other places, but it's mostly we get in our own way because we don't try it enough. And it feels straining. Well, that strain is what's going to make us stronger. We adapt through the right challenges. Our bodies are designed to adapt through the right challenges.
1: Right.
2: And the only way to do that is by actually doing it.
1: So, Eric, it just seems with the research that's out there and now the research and the testing that you're now getting involved in, kind of what is the state of the what I would call the performance industry?
2: Yeah, so as we're all learning globally, there's more and more people that are challenging everyone to improve, and which is great. So there's more opportunities out there for all of us to be working with a trainer. There's more trainers that are well trained to be able to safely work with individuals to let them be more comfortable. I have good friends and my wife and myself. We work out with trainers, and so we see someone that builds programming for us. And yeah, I'm a physical therapist. I can build my own programming, but to rely on someone to be able to coach me, I want to have that ability. So there are a lot more opportunities out there. There's also more opportunities to test. We do test our community. So we do performance combines, we call them, with young athletes, and we've worked with adults also to

0: cities around United States, and there's also better equipment out there. So there's new ways that we can challenge it. So using blood flow restriction cuffs, so BFR cuffs, is a good way to to challenge our bodies with less load. Also, direct current electric stim is another avenue. We use ARP wave in our clinics, and that's where we can provide more stimulus to the muscles to create adaptation without the load and stress of more weight. So if you know, that's a good way to maybe someone that's a little bit fearful of getting activity into activity, don't want to use heavy weights, but we can still stimulate the muscles by using technology. So performance industry is growing because there's more individuals that have better training and know how to adapt and change exercises for individuals with different challenges, whether they've had previous injury, but also technology is becoming more available to everybody, not just professional athletes. So you'll be able to have the right challenges for anybody that needs it.
1: Yeah. Well, it's I'm glad we went down that path a bit, because this is, after all, a sports business program, and the business of performance is growing, as you said. So it's and just, we can get smarter about it. And what I loved is what we talked about earlier is, you know, this should be used preventative.
0: Correct.
1: Versus, you know, waiting for that traumatic injury to try to get better. This can actually prevent that injury.
0: For adults and for youth athletes, we're able to find compensations before injuries happen. Yes.
1: Right.
0: So with the right training, then you're preventing injuries. We do dynamic warmups for youth sports. We build programming and strength and conditioning program for coaches to be able to go through with their athletes, because ultimately we're looking to keep people healthy.
1: Right.
0: When someone is discharged from us from physical therapy, we're trying to build programming to keep them mobile, stable, and strong so they can stay active. But you know, ultimately it's comes into an individual needs to take advantage of the tools out there to help keep themselves healthy so they can stay active longer. And that's ultimately what we want to do. Like I have a patient just came to mind that's similar to Bonnie. She was in her 80s, and she told me, as you know, I asked her as she was leaving for the day, I said, "Oh, what are you up to the rest of the day?" And she goes, "Oh, I'm going to help out the old people." I'm like, "What? You're 80. She goes, "Oh, I volunteer at the nursing home with a bunch. And I usually am working with the late 60, early 70 year olds." I'm like, "Whoa, you're 80 and you're saying you're helping out the old people." She goes, "I don't act old."
1: Right.
0: And so this was an individual that she kept herself active and she pushed herself to be active. And she looked at it, her volunteering time was volunteering with people that maybe didn't do that, didn't take advantage of that. So again, challenge ourselves is very, very important.
1: That's great. Well, Eric, I want to thank you for the input. We, you know, we walked into this conversation with the goal of how can we all be more like Bonnie Shea, right?
0: Yes.
1: And it's continue to stay active, you know, lift heavy things, work in the yard, which is great exercise.
0: Yes, it is.
1: And any last words of wisdom?
0: Challenge yourselves. That's the biggest thing, is that put yourself in positions that are a little bit uncomfortable. Our bodies grow and adapt through, honestly, discomfort.
1: Well, we want to get you back here, Eric. I really appreciate you spending the time with us. There's so many topics that we can now dive into, because it's a growing and very important industry within sports and performance. So thanks for everything you do.
0: Sounds great. Thank you, John.
1: Okay, we'll see everybody next week. Skin in the Game is a production of Buffalo Toronto Public Media. 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
2: 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When data leads, evidence shows what works. Progress isn't a miracle, it's momentum. And momentum depends on continued research. Roswell Park Research delivers. Because you matter, research matters.
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2: Isolated rain showers likely this afternoon. Otherwise, overcast skies. Daytime highs approaching 57. Overcast skies tonight. Rain showers likely. Lows dip down to about 50. Slight chance of rain showers tomorrow. 70. Cloudy skies. 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I'm meteorologist Derek Height. Currently 50.
3: I'm Dwahali Saikautal in New York City with these headlines. An evacuation order remains in place for some 40,000 people in Orange County, California, due to the threat of a hazardous chemical tank explosion at a local aerospace company. France has banned Israel's national security minister for allegedly threatening and brutalizing detained French and European nationals on a Gaza-bound aid flotilla. And a Red Fox stowaway from a cargo ship that left Southampton, England, and arrived to a New York, New Jersey port in February is now safely out of quarantine and living at the Bronx Zoo. Officials there have named the 2-year-old English fox Basil. I'm Dwahali Saikautal, NPR News in New York.

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3: And I'm Peter Hall.
2: And Peter, it's the awards season.
3: Yes.
2: They just gave out the Drama Desk Awards. The Tony nominations are out, and you and I are voting on the Artie Awards, Buffalo's Theater Awards.
3: It was such a great opportunity to look back on the whole season of Buffalo Theater. So many great shows. It's going to be a good Artie Awards this year.
2: Well, it should be. Yeah, you do get to refresh your memory as you see the list of 100 supporting actors. Okay. And those nominations will be coming out shortly. The Arties are June the 8th, Monday, June the 8th at Babeville. And for me, it's also to see the evolution of the theater scene in Buffalo, having been doing it for 30-some years. The people who used to be the ingenues, the juvenile leads, are now the old folks, and the whole new crop of young people coming in, refreshing the supply. You can't be Peter Pan forever.
3: It is great to see a bunch of younger actors coming along. I just enjoyed Ghost, Bellissima Productions, at, they get moved around a lot. This time it's the United Church of Christ on Colvin Boulevard in Tonawanda. In the basement, sounds obscure. It's actually a wonderful venue, and I was quite charmed by Alex Reiser, who plays Sam, one of the many young men who are just taking over these leading roles.
2: Is he out of school yet or not? There are people like Glenn Chitty who appeared, you know, people like...
3: Quinn McGillion,
2: who played Judas Iscariot. Young men of that category who come out of acting programs, and they sing, they dance, they act, they're charming, they're good-looking, and they get all those roles. I first saw him in the B-Way production of The Hung Man, in which he had to do an impersonation of Jimmy Stewart, just dead on. It was so hilariously funny. The character in Ghost is not broad comedy.
3: No, it's very heartfelt, but chance for some great singing, and it's a wonderful plot. Most people will remember the movie with Demi Moore and Patrick Swayze and Whoopi Goldberg.
2: Oh, and Whoopi Goldberg, of course. Yeah, we're at a moment about to pivot into summer, when you're Shakespeare in Delaware Park revving up in the queue, and The Legend of Georgia McBride getting ready to come on into Torn Space, which is an interesting collaborative effort. A lot of the BOA talent, the Buffalo United Artists, the Queer Company, in a collaborative effort with Torn Space to do The Legend of Georgia McBride, featuring Anthony Alcocer and the great Jimmy Janowski, Michael Seitz, Bebe Bulgari. This is quite the theatrical event.
3: Yes.
2: Happening at over at Torn Space.
3: It has been on my calendar for months, and it is opening next Friday evening.
2: Next Friday. The plot is simple. Anthony Alcocer plays an Elvis Presley impersonator who loses his job on the same day that he finds out that his girlfriend is pregnant. The bar where he performed has gone to an all-drag format. When he goes to pick up his things, there's an abrupt opportunity to do drag. He's desperate. He does it. And Jimmy Janowski needs to coach him. So, an interesting project for Tone Space to take on with some of Buffalo's most venerable queer theater people. But still time to see, talking about slightly queer projects, Lou Koliakovo playing Edna Turnblatt in Hairspray, glorious musical fair production at 710 Main, and Stevie Lukemp as Tracy, the girl who just wants to integrate a TV show, sort of oblivious to the times in which she's living.
3: It's nice to be oblivious in the times in which you live. For example, right now.
2: Right now.
3: Wouldn't it be nice? Speaking of the times in which we live, Just For Us continues that Jewish Rep. Basically, it's a stand-up show. One actor, and that's Jordan Levin, taking on the role of the playwright, Alex Edelman, who's an observant Jew who answers an ad inviting people to come visit a group of Nazis at one of their weekly meetings.
2: Well, they're not quite Nazis, Peter. I mean, they admire the Nazis, but they're kind of Nazi wannabes, I think. You know, he says explicitly, these are not Nazis. People are too sad for that. It's just,
3: really?
2: Believe it or not, despite the subject matter, this is comedy, but it is bizarrely touching and beautifully performed by Jordan Levin.
3: So, Tony Awards. Any surprises? Any I knew it all alongs?
2: Well, practically everything is I knew it all along. Yeah, no surprises. Laurie Metcalf getting saved. Do you see the New Yorker magazine? First Lady of the American Theater, Laurie Metcalf, and not really in a position to say she's not. You know, one of the plays she was in is up for Best Play. She's up for Best Actress for this unlikely production of Arthur Miller's Death of a Salesman. She's playing Linda Lohman. Now, how often do you hear of a production of Death of a Salesman where they tell you who's playing Linda first?
3: Right.
2: Nathan Lane seen as Willie.
3: Oh, him.
2: Oh, him, yeah. But Schmigadoon out there, Ragtime out there, Two Strangers Carry a Cake Across New York out there, Lost Boys out there, just fabulous Broadway shows. And if you can't get down to New York, well, the musicals at least, relax. They'll come to Shays. For Theatre Talk on BTPM NPR.
3: I'm Peter Hall.
2: And I'm Anthony Chase.
4: I'm Dwahli Saikautal in New York City with these headlines. The family of two-time NASCAR champion Kyle Busch says the 41-year-old died from severe pneumonia that led to sepsis. NASCAR lost a giant of the sports today, a statement said, far too soon. No tsunami warnings were issued in Hawaii following a magnitude 6.0 earthquake last night, but along western Mauna Loa, violent shaking was reported, and preliminary reports suggest some homes were damaged. Gas prices are averaging $4.52 for a gallon of regular, but AAA expects an estimated 45 million Americans to travel by car this Memorial Weekend. I'm Dwahli Saikautal, NPR News in New York.

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2: Today, we're going to spend time with artists who first made their mark in the 90s.
0: Yes, my era. That's right, Ana. Wyclef Jean, the rapper, singer, producer, co-founded the Fugees in the 1990s. That's coming up soon. And later in this hour, R&B from SWV.
2: But first, we're going to start with Belle and Sebastian, the indie pop band from...

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